0: lineup. Speaking of which, PJ, let's get an update here on Let's Go Streaking. Does your guy Jonathan Aranda have a hit yet?
1: Let's see. That was who did I take tonight? I took Freddie Freeman tonight. Monty was.
0: Oh, you're right. You took Freddie Freeman. Sorry.
1: Monty said he does not. Aranda does not have a hit yet. But I think Double D's guy does. Got a base hit, Schwarber. And I believe, Pat, you've had some success as well.
0: Yeah, the Blue Jays have one hit, and it was from Vladdy. So I'm the at two in a row now with Vladdy getting a knock for the Blue Jays. Double D, he's on the board with Schwarber getting a hit. And Monty's still looking for a hit from Jonathan Aranda. And then, yeah, Freddie Freeman is starting at 9:45 tonight when the Dodgers take on the Padres. So you got another hour or so to wait. But me and Double D, W's in the book. Let's see if Aranda can get it done before Freeman starts, and then it'll just be on you, Peach.
1: I know. What could go wrong? I always am like, you know, do I like betting the late guy so that if... you know, do I like bet? I've always go back and forth on whether I like betting the guy who plays earlier, so I just get it out of the way if he gets a hit, or I like for the later guy, you know, so that maybe I can watch a couple at bats after the show. And I don't know. I think I usually like going with the earlier guy. I feel like more often than not,
0: I do as well. I like to know, but especially before we sign off the air at 11 o'clock Eastern, if I'm on, if my streak continues or not. Really quickly, PJ, we were talking about Carlos Mendoza getting fired to start the show. The Mets finally relieving him of his duties. Although, again, the finger to blame, the finger to point is really at David Stearns, the president of the team who built a just terrible roster, who have not been able to get out of their own way with injuries, players that Freddie Peralta has been terrible, Bo Bichette's been terrible. You guys that they took some gambles on this offseason, they've been all terrible. So, but that was the fifth manager fired. We had the four flurries of firings earlier this season. So Carlos Mendoza is the fifth. PJ, I think we're going to get a sixth here before the All-Star break. I'm curious as to who you think the next manager to get fired in Major League Baseball. I'll give you my pick. I think it's going to be Matt Quatraro from Kansas City because the Royals have, they're another team. God awful. They're dead last in the AL Central. 34-48. They have a negative 49 run differential. That's the second worst in the American League. And yeah, the AL Central was decently open. The Tigers were the favorite going into the season. They've also been nearly just as bad. They're only half a game better than Kansas City. So you can make the RJ Hinch, but I just think when you look at what Kansas City has done here, it's, you know, a lot of promise going into this season with a core that features Bobby Witt, and they went 82-80 last year. Remember, they made the playoffs in 2024 and lost to the Yanks, but, you know, kind of took a step back last year, and now they've taken a big step back this year. I think if there's another manager that's getting canned here in the near future, it's going to be Matt Quatraro from Kansas City.
1: I think that's probably a good call because I'm going through some of the other teams. You know, the Orioles have a first-year manager. Boston fired Cora, obviously, earlier in the season. The Tigers have A.J. Hinch, who I think could be gone at the end of the year. I don't think he's going to be gone, though, during the year. Skip Schumacher's in his first year with Texas. The Angels have a new manager. So you just about all the bad teams, Pat, pretty much have a first-year manager. Kansas City's the only one. A guy who's been to the playoffs, and they're having a disappointing year after a disappointing one last year. I think you're right. If there's another guy that gets fired, especially before the season's over, Quatraro will probably be the guy.
0: And Kurt Suzuki is another one that I've that I'm looking at, you know, just up and down the standings here and thinking, yeah, you know, this might have been a bad idea. Now, again, he's in his first season. So would the Angels really pull the plug that quickly? I don't know. But, dude, remember we were talking earlier in the season? PJ, I think it was you. You're like, I think the Angels might be good. Maybe that was Monty. That ended, that fizzled pretty quickly. They're 24-41. And so again, I don't think they're going to pull the plug on a first year manager, but the way the Angels handle things, it wouldn't shock me if it did happen and things have gone sour. They've gone sideways pretty quickly for the Halos.
1: Yeah, they have. I was drinking a little bit of the Angels Kool-Aid earlier in the year. Mike Trout was hitting bombs. Soriano was pitching like the best pitcher in baseball. But then quickly the Angels reminded us that they're the Angels, and there's a reason they haven't made the postseason in about 12 years. So they are once again not very good. And yeah, Suzuki, again, they keep trying to find new managers and all these sorts of things, but they just don't have players good enough at all. So same old story.
0: All right. We're going to take a quick break. We've got a goal to fill you in the Spain-Uruguay game when we return. And also, we'll do a little NBA Rookie of the Year predictions. He's PJ Glasser, filling in for Brad Evans. I'm Pat Boyle. This is BetMGM Tonight here on Westwood One Sports.
2: U.S. men's national team has wrapped up group play. Up next, the round of 32 on Wednesday. How far can they go? Let's find out. Westwood One Sports.
3: I'm meteorologist Alistair Alders. Cloudy with fog patches and a few showers with a risk of a thundershower later this evening and overnight tonight. 13 degrees the low. And then Saturday, cloudy with sunny breaks, but a few scattered showers, especially in the afternoon with a high of 19, except 21 inland. Sunday, similar. Cloudy with sunny breaks, a few scattered showers in the afternoon to evening with a high of 19, except 23 inland. Right now, Monday, we'll have a mix of sun and cloud and the high near 23 degrees.
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0: my God.
1: Hey, well, this was a quick one. PJ can seal it here with a W.
2: Yeah, I got one. Let's go with John Beilein.
3: That is correct. He is on the list.
1: PJ, you want to keep going however far you can go? Because this was the quickest list probably that we've ever done.
2: Yeah.
3: Yeah.
2: So I'm thinking Urban Meyer, I think, had the gap year, though, in between.
3: Correct.
2: When he went from Ohio State to Jacksonville. So he's not one. Yeah, NFL's tough, man. Rule, Harbaugh.
3: Just a few more that are pretty prominent.
2: Is Spurrier on the list? Or was he too?
3: Spurrier is on the list. Nope, you are correct.
2: Okay.
3: That was 2002, going from Florida to the Washington football team that was known as the Redskins back then.
2: Yep. Let's see. Oh, Chip Kelly. Chip Kelly.
1: Yeah, yep, I had Chip Kelly in my head, and I stupidly said Patino.
3: You always do that, Pat. You always know the right answer, but you like say somebody else for some reason.
2: Man. College coaches. Does Mike Woodson count if he go, or it has to be college to the NBA?
3: Correct.
2: Okay. Calipari's in my head, but I think he's pre-2000. Or is Calipari on there?
3: He is not on the list.
2: He's pre-2000, okay.
3: There are more football.
2: Really? Can you guys think of any other
1: football? Another football one. Killing me.
2: Yeah, Pat, what do you got?
1: You want me to jump in?
2: Yeah, please do. You guys got any?
3: I think anybody can guess at this point. Yeah.
1: Pete Carroll.
3: Pete Carroll is on the list.
2: Good. Yeah. Oh, what about this? Oh, what a pull. Doug Marrone.
3: That was one I thought nobody would get. He is on the list.
2: Oh, Doug Marrone. Yes, sir.
3: That's a very good pull.
2: Now, I don't know where that came from.
1: Oh, here's another poll that just popped into my head because I think he quit right before the first year even ended. Bobby Petrino.
3: He is on the list.
4: Petrino. May Petrino forever be held accountable.
1: I mean, that's all I got. I don't think I got anything left in my head.
2: No.
3: One of these football coaches just got fired not super long ago.
2: And in college or in the NFL?
3: In the NFL. He was actually in the last coaching cycle. He was a coordinator, was a head coach, fired from that, now a coordinator, was in the head coaching cycle this last offseason.
1: Dable? No, Dable was the offense coordinator at Bama. I don't think he was ever a head coach.
2: Yeah. And Jeff Hapley. Or no, he was an assistant.
1: Yeah, Hapley just got the job.
2: Right.
1: Yeah, he was in D.C. at Boston. Yeah. I don't know. Who was it?
3: Cliff Kingsbury.
2: Kings.
1: That's right. Texas Tech, Arizona.
2: I kept thinking Lincoln Riley in my head. Like, there's got to be one of those offensive whizzes, and it was Kingsbury. That was it.
3: Kingsbury. I'll run through the rest of these since we're running out of time.
1: Yeah, we got
3: Hoiberg, Bill O'Brien, Greg Schiano, myself, Mike Montgomery, apparently. I left Stanford basketball in 2004 and went to the Warriors, so that's cool. Lon Kruger, Butch Davis, so yeah. That was the list. Toughest one yet, but you
1: good
3: guys...
1: List. And yeah. Easy
2: Monty,
1: win for PJ.
2: That was super, super clever. I was not expecting that at all, but that was a really good one. That was really good.
1: That was a hell of a list. Hell of a list. Yeah. It got Double D out in the second round and got me out in, what, round three? PJ wins it in round four. It was a quick one. Good list, Monty. Very good. Very clever, very niche, but very relevant to this week of Dusty May leaving Michigan to go to Dallas. All right, 310-840-4910, the number to join the show. When we come back, we'll get you some scoreboard updates and baseball and at the World Cup. 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
0: A shocking NBA trade sends LaMelo Ball to the Timberwolves for Naz Reid and a heap of draft picks.
5: Westwood One!
0: Ball joins Anthony Edwards in Minnesota to form one of the most exciting 1-2 punches in the league. Will it be enough to get past the Spurs and Thunder? Westwood One Sports.
6: I'm meteorologist Dallas Duralder. It's cloudy with fog, patches, and a few showers with a risk of a thunder shower later this evening and overnight tonight. 13 degrees the low. And then Saturday, cloudy with sunny breaks, but a few scattered showers, especially in the afternoon with a high of 19, except 21 inland. Sunday, similar, cloudy with sunny breaks, a few scattered showers in the afternoon to evening with a high of 19, except 23 inland. Right now, Monday, we'll have a mix of sun and cloud and the high near 23 degrees.
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0: White Sox are for real. They're a threat to win that division, but it's crazy. I think there were a lot of people that thought probably these two teams would be on opposite. They'd be having opposite seasons than they actually are. A lot of people thought the Royals could be in the White Sox spot and vice versa. That's amazing though. 22-1 and a 10-run third inning.
1: Brutal. Absolutely embarrassing. By the way, PJ, your guy Freddie Freeman, 0-for-1 so far. He struck out, but he is batting right now, and he's got a 2-1 count against Walker Buehler. So we'll keep it here for another 30 seconds or so. We'll see if Freddie Freeman can get a knock, and that will make us a 4-for-4 night, and let's go streaking. And so while we stall here for another minute or so, I didn't watch the game because I've been watching the World Cup, but the Yankees and the Sox briefly had a benches clearing incident because guess who it revolved around, and then I'll tell you what happened.
0: Yankees, Red Sox, did it revolve around?
1: It was
0: around
1: a Red Sox hitter.
0: Oh, I was going to say Jazz Chisholm. Jazz Chisholm
1: would have been a good guess.
0: Red Sox hitter. Let's go with Wilson Contreras.
1: Yep. You literally nailed it. Like, was there more of an obvious choice?
0: Yeah. It was either Jazz or Wilson. Yeah, those are the two.
1: Yeah, he got buzzed. And of course, he freaked out about it. And I think he had a home run earlier in the game. So yeah, he went deep and then he gets buzzed and didn't like that. And so, of course, you know, he starts barking and the bench is clear and the bullpen's clear. But I don't think anything happened. And that seemed to be all there was with that. But, you know, of course, he starts barking as he gets down to first base. And then he starts acting like he's going to walk towards Will Warren. And then the bench is clear, the dugout's clear, and nothing happens. I've had enough of Wilson Contreras, man. He is such a baby. Whenever anybody, you can't pitch inside on him. Otherwise, you're trying to hit him. You're trying to injure him.
0: Yep.
1: Grow up.
0: Oh, Red Sox Yankee games. Even when one of the teams is terrible, Pat, like you were saying, man, they're always competitive and there's always high drama. Feels like when they're in Fenway too, there's a little bit extra in those games when they're played in Boston.
1: Yeah. Freddie Freeman walked. Didn't even get a chance to hit. It's annoying.
0: Brutal.
1: Well, we're probably going to be off the air by the time he gets his third plate appearance, but fingers crossed that we can go 4-for-4 for Let's Go Streaking, because Double D, he got a hit with Schwarber. I got a hit with Vladdy. Monty got a hit with Jonathan Aranda. And so we'll see if PJ can finish off a 4-for-4 night and keep his streak going, push it to 4 in a row and get his overall record to 12-1. All right, 310-840-4910. We'll take one final break. Last chance to get in on the phone lines. You can call, you can text, 310-840-4910. We will rank the best five games for the round of 32 in the World Cup, which starts on Sunday. Two more games coming up tonight. Last day of the group stage is tomorrow. Knockout soccer starts on Sunday. We'll preview the best games when we return. 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
4: I'm meteorologist Alistair Alder. It's cloudy with fog patches and a few showers with a risk of a thundershower later this evening and overnight tonight. 13 degrees the low. And then Saturday, cloudy with sunny breaks, but a few scattered showers, especially in the afternoon with a high of 19, except 21 inland. Sunday, similar, cloudy with sunny breaks, a few scattered showers in the afternoon to evening with a high of 19, except 23 inland. Right now, Monday, we'll have a mix of sun and cloud and the high near 23 degrees.
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action in the World Cup. Belgium 1, New Zealand no score, 38th minute. Belgium 1 point better than New Zealand, third and fourth place in that group. So Belgium needs to tie or win the match to secure a spot in

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10: 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A teen from Bridgewater is facing a new charge after being accused of conspiring with a Manitoba teen to attack their local high schools. In youth court on Thursday, the Crown withdrew the original charges and replaced it with the charge of counseling someone to commit an indictable offense. That is on top of the charge of uttering death threats and a charge of conspiracy to commit murder. Outdoor pools in Bedford and Cole Harbour, as well as all supervised municipal beaches, are going to be opening starting on Canada Day. The Halifax Regional Municipality says swimming will also be free on July 1st at both outdoor pools. Water quality testing also going to be done for bacteria levels and monitoring for blue-green algae as well until August 31st. The Halifax Common Pool and Municipal Splash Pads are already open, although summer hours will be in effect starting on Friday. And members of the Public Service Alliance of Canada rallied on Friday at Grand Parade in Halifax. The group says it was supporting bargaining teams currently negotiating with the Treasury Board of Canada. PSAC Atlantic says workers in the core public service have been bargaining with the Treasury Board for more than a year with little progress in critical areas, including wages, remote work, and job security. The alliance represents more than 130,000 federal public service workers under the Treasury Board and delivers critical services, including fighting wildfires. I'm Mark Hodges. For more news, you can head to our website, halifax.citynews.ca.
11: I'm meteorologist Alistair Alders. The high today will be 19, except 21 inland. Cloudy with sunny breaks, but unsettled with a few scattered showers expected, especially this afternoon. And then Sunday, cloudy with sunny breaks, a few scattered showers in the afternoon to evening. The high 19, except 23 inland. Monday, we'll have a mix of sun and cloud, 23 degrees. Tuesday, sun and cloud, chance of afternoon showers, 22. Canada Day could be unsettled. The forecast still uncertain, but right now showers are possible in the high 20.
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0: Were you happy to see Justin Bieber at least get one of Gavin McKenna's names right?
1: Oh, yeah, absolutely. Yeah.
0: So that's good. Are you a Maple Leafs fan in Ontario?
1: I'm a Dallas Stars fan, but like my my two youngest boys, they're Mitch Marner fans, and so this is pretty good. I can't believe that they won the lottery ball, and that was pretty cool. So
0: yeah, it was.
1: And
0: cool.
1: Pardon?
0: Oh, they traded back. The most predictable thing is that the Hurricanes were going to trade back. They traded out of the first round.
1: And Josh Graham, I love your show, and I know we have camaraderie on here. And thanks for taking my call. Love the show.
0: No, of course, Ryan. Good to hear from you. No, no doubt. There goes Ryan in Ontario. Did see that Seth Jarvis, one of the Hurricanes' best players, had shoulder surgery right after the Stanley Cup win. Probably going to be out for the rest of the calendar year. Going to get the NHL schedule, you'd think, sometime in the next week or so. American hero goaltender Connor Hellebuck, rumored by Emily Kaplan of ESPN to be of interest for the Carolina Hurricanes. Champions, tell you what, almost said right there to our guy in Detroit that the Red Wings wish they had Tom Dundon owning the team. Decade-long playoff drought, and then snap it and whatever. Because again, I do not like any of these things isolated. I don't. But the result, it's such a diametric difference versus how bad it was. Where the only reason anyone would talk about the Carolina Hurricanes in a national context is, when are they going to relocate to Quebec? When are they going to relocate to a place that cares about hockey? Right? That's clearly, it's not working. 9 straight years missing the playoffs. And then he buys the team. There's the worries that they're going to sell. It literally is the same stuff that we're seeing in Portland. And then it worked. And the biggest thing he deserves credit for is being willing to hire an assistant coach from a staff that was changed right when he got there, rather than completely turning the page anew. And that's a piece that I think in promoting Brind'Amour that gets overlooked. D-Day, what do we have in Put It to Bed, putting this show to bed on a Friday night?
2: We're going to honor a legend. We do it next.
3: U.S. men's national team has wrapped up group play. Up next, the round of 32 on Wednesday. How far can they go? Let's find out. Westwood One Sports.
4: I'm meteorologist Dallas DeRalders. Cloudy with sunny breaks today and a few scattered showers, especially this afternoon, with an east wind of 15 to 30. 19 the high, except 21 inland. And then Sunday, similar. Cloudy with sunny breaks, a few scattered showers in the afternoon to evening. The high, 19, except 23 inland. For Monday, it's a mix of sun and cloud, 23. Tuesday, sun and cloud, chance of afternoon showers, 22. Canada Day could be unsettled. Showers are possible with a high of 20.
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3: With every power outage, closure, delay, and road conditions, meteorologist Alistair Alders, along with the 95.7 News Radio team, will follow the storm as it happens,
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0: Let's get set to put this show to bed to help us do just that. Here's Denton Day.
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2: From the National Newsroom of the Canadian Press, I'm Lisa Laporte. Foreign Affairs Minister Anita Anand says Canada has no current plans to open embassies in either Iran or Venezuela. She took questions from reporters in Ottawa on Friday.
3: The interlocutor between Iran, because we don't have diplomatic relations, has been Italy, and we've relied on Italy ensuring that our work for Canadians within that country gets done.
2: Her comments come after a group called the Iranian Justice Collective said it had heard from an undisclosed source that the federal government intends to reestablish diplomatic relations and reopen its embassy in Tehran. Meantime, Anand is calling the situation in Venezuela horrific after Wednesday's back-to-back earthquakes and says Canada will look to expand its humanitarian support for the region. Quebec provincial police say one of Canada's most wanted fugitives has been arrested in Spain.
4: 36-year-old Albon Vin has been on the run since February 15, 2023, and is wanted on Canada-wide warrants for crimes including gangsterism, aggravated assault, kidnapping, forcible confinement, and weapons trafficking. Police say he is a close associate of Dave Pic Turmel, the alleged leader of the Blood Family Mafia, who was arrested in Italy in March 2025 and is awaiting extradition. Blood Family Mafia has allegedly been in a bloody turf war in Quebec against biker gangs. Now, according to the BOLO program, Boivin is Canada's second most wanted fugitive. Before Turmel was caught, he was listed as the number one sought-after criminal in Canada. David Augustine, The Canadian Press.
2: Prime Minister Mark Carney says he's launching a bid to bring 24 Sussex Drive back to life after years of it sitting vacant. The government will hold a countrywide design competition with the winning proposal to be revealed by Canada Day of next year. Carney says private fundraising will be led by the Rideau Hall Foundation and is intended to finance most or all of the restoration work. The U.S. launched strikes on Iranian military sites Friday after blaming Tehran for a drone attack on a cargo ship in the Strait of Hormuz. U.S. President Donald Trump called the attack a violation of the ceasefire, while Iran insisted it was enforcing its control over the waterway. And the CN Tower has marked its 50th anniversary, inviting locals and visitors to commemorate the landmark that has defined Toronto's skyline for a half century. Nita Azang says the landmark is amazing.
5: I moved to Canada 3 years ago.
6: Okay.
5: Today is the first day that I visit the CN Tower. It's so great, amazing. And happy 50th anniversary of CN Tower.
2: At 553 meters, the CN Tower held the distinction of being the world's tallest freestanding structure for 33 years. This is the Canadian Press. In sports, Whitehorse-born Gavin McKenna is the newest member of the Toronto Maple Leafs. The team selected the 18-year-old winger with the first pick in the 2026 NHL draft in front of a cheering contingent of traveling fans.
7: It feels good. I love those fans already, and it's one of the most passionate fan bases out there. So I'm looking forward to getting started, and I can't wait to see what the future holds.
2: Meantime, the Vancouver Canucks took Caleb Malhotra third overall, the Calgary Flames picked Carson Carroll sixth, and the Winnipeg Jets took Viggo Bjork eighth overall. The draft resumes Saturday with rounds 2 through 7. The Toronto Argonauts beat the Saskatchewan Roughriders 40-34 in CFL action on Friday. The Toronto Blue Jays lost to the Texas Rangers 5-4 in Major League Baseball action. And Belgium overcame a slow start at the World Cup to advance to the knockout round with a 5-1 win over New Zealand. From the Canadian Press, I'm Lisa Laporte.
8: I'm meteorologist Alistair Alders. The high today will be 19, except 21 inland. Cloudy with sunny breaks, but unsettled with a few scattered showers expected, especially this afternoon. And then Sunday, cloudy with sunny breaks, a few scattered showers in the afternoon to evening. The high 19, except 23 inland. Monday, we'll have a mix of sun and cloud, 23 degrees. Tuesday, sun and cloud, chance of afternoon showers, 22. Canada Day could be unsettled. The forecast still uncertain, but right now showers are possible in the high 20.
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0: It's Free For All Friday. 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
1: For the next hour and the next hour only, we're taking your calls and you get to steer the ship in whatever direction of the sports calendar, sports universe you care to. 310-840-4910 if you want in on the program. Chance is in Alabama. He's up first. Chance, where are you steering the ship?
2: Man, I got a good question slash take, but you are absolutely wrong about the announcer thing. Buffalo had Rick Jenneret for like 40 years, and he absolutely sold tickets. That man sold so many tickets. He is an icon in Buffalo. I can't speak for Carolina, but that guy made a difference in Buffalo. But anyway, here's my take.
1: I didn't agree with Tom Dundon's stance. I'm just saying that was Tom Dundon's stance, that announcers don't affect ratings. And it is a fair understand question of, hey, would you watch, for example, USA Soccer? Would your decision to watch USA Soccer last night hinge on who's broadcasting the game? The answer is probably no. Is the argument he would make. I don't know if I agree with it, but that's the argument. But what is your question?
2: Okay, so if you had to pick, you had to bet your life on it, it can be none of the above. Who will be the next quarterback out of these three? These are the big three here. That's not Mahomes. Who will be the next one to win the Super Bowl, not get to one? And like I said, it can be done above. Burrow, Allen, Lamar. In your opinion, who's going to do it? You got to pick one. You can't sit on the fence, or you can say none of the above.
1: I won't.
2: I think it's Allen.
1: I might say none of the above. But if I had to pick one of the three, I'm going to say Lamar Jackson in Baltimore, and I'll tell you why. Because I have more faith in that organization than I do the Buffalo and Cincinnati organizations. I like their head coach more than I like the other two head coaches. I like that front office more than I like the other front offices. I also like generally what they have constructed defensively more than I like certainly how Buffalo has performed in the playoffs last year. We've talked about that with the defensive performances in the past. But I don't love the case for any of the three, but if it's close, the tiebreaker is who's the better organization, and Baltimore's a better organization than the other two. There goes Chance in Alabama. Another thing that we need to accomplish, sometimes yours truly has Free For All Friday topics that he himself wants to get off his chest. Is it too late to earn an invitation to the Taylor Swift, Travis Kelce wedding? Is it too late at this point? It's 1 week out. Here's a desperate personal case, because we know they're listening, for earning a late invite to the Taylor Swift, Travis Kelce wedding in a week. Yours truly. Number one, there might not be another national sports host more in the corner of both Travis and Taylor than I am. Covered the NFL for the past decade, quite familiar and fond of Travis's work. Watched him play at historic Nippert Stadium at Cincinnati. You can't refer to Nippert Stadium any other way except historic Nippert Stadium. Of course, this is a pro Taylor show. Every time she drops an album, this household's up late, listening right away. As a fellow millennial, Taylor, she's a good representation of our generation. Also, if signing an NDA is what you got to do in order to get in, no big deal. If that's how it's got to be, fine. We'll do it to get into MSG next week. Also, D-Day, there isn't a ton that yours truly would tout about himself. Usually, I'm pretty self-deprecating about a ton of things. Even my ability to host this show and speak into this microphone. This thing on? Yeah. Being a world-class wedding guest is one of the things I will tell. It is a trait that I'm proud of. I wear it proudly. See, this is, again, if Taylor Swift or Travis Kelce is listening, you can place me at any table. I'm a social chameleon. Can make friends with whoever's at that table in 15 minutes. Could be best friends. Did this a few weeks ago at a really nice wedding off the beach in Florida. You want to talk movies? Gotcha. Sports, of course. Music, bang, bang. Deep bag. As for a dancing component, it's not only about being willing to dance, but being early on the dance floor, being out there first to encourage the flock. That's key. Enthusiasm, got plenty of it. If the DJ needs suggestions, I'm trying to think about what the bride and groom would want to hear. Try to help. Like if I, good example, knew my friend who got married, there was only one song he would sing karaoke, and it was Getting Jiggy With It by Will Smith. So I told the DJ that, and he says, hey, Zach, got a song that you're going to love. He played it. My man grabbed the microphone and started singing it. It was a great event with great pictures and all. Great wedding guests. I won't bother the bride and groom while they try to eat. I won't get sloppy drunk. I'll always show appreciation towards the parents and make sure they feel good. This is the case, D-Day. World-class wedding guest Josh Graham talking to you here.
3: I wish I could help you. I can't. You're talking to the wrong person. You've called the wrong line. Your extension was messed up. I mean, you could sell yourself to me all you want. I've already been married, and I don't have any input on the Taylor Swift wedding.
1: But were there guests at your wedding that you're like, that's a great wedding guest, versus without obviously saying names, you're like, ah, okay, this guy, he started urinating in like the bushes, and it reeked of weed. I mean, you know, you could figure out whatever reasons that somebody is reckless.
3: Well, I'd like to think that all of the guests at my wedding were great guests because I'm not friends with losers. But thankfully, there was not a lot of drama. There was nobody that was peeing in a bush. There was nobody that was smoking a pound of weed, so everything was fine.
1: One of my really good friends, I think, checked that box on both of them, was a very big hit at the wedding, actually, at my wedding, and he also might be prominently in the media business. There's no event this summer, Justin writes, and Josh should just camp out of MSG, do the show from there. Well, I would, but they're blocking off streets Thursday, Friday, and Saturday surrounding the building. She's not taking any chances here. This is why I'm trying to do what Travis did in order to land Taylor. On a very public forum, I'm trying to shoot my shot in order to get into this wedding, because D-Day, there's no event this summer that would be cooler to say you were at than that. And I say that as somebody who was at the Stanley Cup Finals. Like, I think this would be cooler than being at the finals at MSG, personally. Even bigger than being at the World Cup Final in the Meadowlands, or the UFC fight at the White House, or like fill in the blank. Whatever you think the biggest event of the summer is in sports, I think this is bigger, because here's the test I'll do. You're at a dinner party, and you just casually drop, I was at the Taylor Swift wedding. What? What? Can't say anything more. Signed an NDA. Big as a flex as you can have, I think. I don't think it gets bigger than that. 310-840-4910. If you want in on the program this hour and this hour only, you get to steer the ship in whatever direction you please of the sports universe at 310-840-4910. Free for all Friday on Westwood One Sports Night. I'm Josh Graham. However, and wherever you're listening or watching, greatly appreciate that. It's not free for all Friday unless we go to Mr. Positive. Mr. Positive, it's free for all Friday. Go right ahead.
4: To my warriors, as I get psychotic and enter your mind, body, and soul, remember, how can you triumph? Just stay on track. Aim for the future and never look back. USA, USA, USA. The soccer world is on fire because of the United States. We're finally on the world stage. And yes, my buddy, Chris Cuomo, and Stephen A. Smith are listening to us. Josh Graham, the world around the world are listening. Everybody,
5: hold one sec. Mr. Positive. Mr. Positive, yes, there's the boom shakalaka. But hold one sec. I thought you were reprimanded by Stephen A. Smith. You told us you were reprimanded. What happened?
4: Yes. Yeah, so did your dad tell you about it? I wanted you to see it.
5: No, I haven't talked to my dad about you ever, but what happened?
4: Oh, my God. This is what happened. Josh, baby, D-Day. All of a sudden, I call in. Stephen A. stops his show and goes, hey, I got a bone to pick with you, Mr. Positive. I thought I was special. I was a sixth born. You say boom shakalaka and go for your dreams, and everybody knows about it. I thought it was for me. Stephen A. just went, oh, my God, and I'm just going, I have nothing to say. And I said to him, I go, I'm going to mention it for you, only you and Chris Cuomo. And he goes, no. I need something special for me and only me, Stephen Anthony Smith. Oh, my God, it was just, it was orgasmic. It was unbelievable. Josh, baby, everybody, go for your dreams. I believe in you. Do you believe in yourself?
5: But hold on one sec. Where do I rank? Where do I rank, though, between? No, there he goes, D-Day. I don't think he wanted to be further pressed on this matter.
3: But there was nothing reprimanding about that. That was just a plea for something. Like I thought reprimand was like a punishment of some kind.
1: Hmm. Yeah, and also, do you think he's dropping our name to Chris Cuomo and Stephen A. Smith? The way that
3: he drops those names on this show. Lord have mercy.
1: That's what I'm saying. It better be boom shakalaka was talking to Josh Graham last night, Stephen A. Because here's the thing you should know about Stephen A. The pride of Winston-Salem State, where I happen to live right down the street from in Winston-Salem, North Carolina. So shout out to the Rams, the Ramily, and yes, to Mr. Positive and Stephen A. Smith. Let's go to Jim. He's in Indiana. Every time I go to a caller named Jim, I want to do the Romo impression and say, Jim! Jim! What do you got for me, Jim?
6: Third time caller.
1: Hello.
6: Dude.
1: How are we? What do you have on a Free For All Friday for us? Where are you steering the ship?
6: If you was making a mix CD, what do you put in with Jimmy Buffett? Question number one.
1: I
6: question
1: like
6: number two. Scotty Duhati running away with it this week?
1: Yeah.
6: And the Midwest Scotty question. PGA.
1: Uh-huh.
6: And the third question.
1: All right, what's the third question?
6: Were you surprised that the Pacers took Braden Smith or the Reds actually beat the Pittsburgh Pirates?
1: I appreciate the call. I was not surprised that the Reds beat the Pittsburgh Pirates because I bet on it last night, gave out that bet on the show. Appreciate the call, by the way, from Jim in Indiana. Was not surprised they took Braden Smith because that's an awesome story and a good pick in the second round. Scotty Duhati probably going to run away with it because he didn't play well in the major last year. And also, foreshadowing, you know, he forgot his belt before his first round yesterday and needed his buddy Sam Burns to go back and grab it for him. And apparently he did well after that. Scotty Too Hotty is a good nickname, and I think the vibes are really good there. In terms of a mixtape that we might equip along with Jimmy Buffett, that's interesting. Like, if we're trying to be music sommeliers, what's the word? That, like, the wine people? What's the
3: sommelier proper? Is the right word.
1: Yeah.
3: You got it.
1: I thought it was. Okay. If we're trying to do that for a Jimmy Buffett type style playlist, what type of music are we also putting on that playlist if we're trying to stay consistent with theme? Probably Chicken Fried by Zach Brown Band. That's probably going to be on there somewhere. Other beach music. I mean, you probably could do some Beach Boys. That's not bad. Sloop John B. Might throw that on there. Just a few things that come to mind right off the rip. Anything to add to that, D-Day? I don't know if this is your bag, musically speaking.
3: You have lost me. I'm out of my bag.
1: 310-840-4910. 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Believe it or not, though, Taylor Swift isn't the only mega famous pop star that has real sports crossover tonight. That story, which features the funniest sound you might hear all week long, and your Free For All Friday phone calls, next on Westwood One Sports Night.
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15: From the 95.7 News Radio Broadcast Center, I'm Mark Hodgins with a look at some of your local headlines. Well, the RCMP in Barrington are investigating a deadly crash between a car and tractor trailer that happened Friday morning on Highway 103. The Mounties say a Hyundai Elantra crossed the center line and collided with the tractor trailer between exits 29 and 30 at around 6:45 a.m. on Friday. The RCMP says the 37-year-old driver and the sole occupant of the vehicle was pronounced dead at the scene. The 50-year-old trailer driver was taken to hospital with what are described as non-life-threatening injuries, and police do say the investigation is ongoing. A couple of hospital emergency rooms in this province will be closed overnight this weekend. Twin Oaks Memorial Hospital in Muscadabit Harbor closed from 6 p.m. Friday until 7 a.m. on Saturday. Digby General Hospital Emergency Department also going to be temporarily closed, reopening at 8 o'clock on Friday night. It will close again at 4 a.m. on Saturday and then reopen the next day on Sunday at 8 o'clock in the morning. Nova Scotia Health says you should call 911 in the case of any medical emergency. And a teenager in Nova Scotia accused of conspiring with a youth in Manitoba to attack their respective high school is facing a new charge. The Crown withdrawing original charges, replacing it with a charge of counseling someone to commit an indictable offense at a youth court in Bridgewater on Thursday. A bail hearing for the youth now scheduled for July 14th. I'm Mark Hodgins. For more news, you can head to our website, halifax.citynews.ca.
16: I'm meteorologist Dallas DeRalders. Cloudy with sunny breaks today and a few scattered showers, especially this afternoon with an east wind of 15 to 30. 19 the high, except 21 inland. And then Sunday, similar, cloudy with sunny breaks, a few scattered showers in the afternoon to evening. The high 19, except 23 inland. For Monday, it's a mix of sun and cloud, 23. Tuesday, sun and cloud, chance of afternoon showers, 22. Canada Day could be unsettled. Showers are possible with a high of 20.
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1: what's Cusack up to?
0: Frank.
1: What's Cusack up to? 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
0: Can we get Frank Stallone for New York or for like the New Jersey area? Like, what are we doing here?
1: All right, I love this. Thanks for the call. D-Day, what is your C-list celebrity from D.C.? Who are you bringing out to announce the pick? C-list celebrity.
2: I don't know if C-list is the answer. We just have Wale do it. Wale's everywhere. He's a fan of all the teams. You should get Wale out there.
1: In North Carolina, I've got Clay Aiken. Clay Aiken from season one or two of American Idols, just announcing the Hurricanes pick. 310-840-4910. Last call for Free For All Friday. Phone calls, we'll get to as many as we can. 310-840-4910. 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
4: A shocking NBA trade sends LaMelo Ball to the Timberwolves for Naz Reid and a heap of draft picks.
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4: 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Will it be enough to get past the Spurs and Thunder? 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
6: I'm meteorologist Alistair Alders. The high today will be 19, except 21 inland. Cloudy with sunny breaks, but unsettled with a few scattered showers expected, especially this afternoon. And then Sunday, cloudy with sunny breaks, a few scattered showers in the afternoon to evening. The high 19, except 23 inland. Monday, we'll have a mix of sun and cloud, 23 degrees. Tuesday, sun and cloud, chance of afternoon showers, 22. Canada Day could be unsettled. The forecast still uncertain, but right now showers are possible in the high 20.
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1: Want to give a shout out to our affiliate in Louisville, Kentucky, The Ville, a community that's grieving the loss of a Buffett fan named Kenny Klein, longtime sports information director, one of the best in the business. Would see him at the Final Four for decades, one of the most reliable statisticians and all-around great people. Gone too soon. So wanted to pass along our condolences and make sure to recognize Kenny Klein on this Friday night. Last call for Free For All Friday phone calls. We have the lines full, 10, 11 lines right now. So here's what we're going to do. Hope you're listening up. This is the coach's instructions here. 60 seconds or less. That's what we're going to do. We got this on a timer. This is a rapid fire round. 310-840-4910. Let's see how many of these Free For All Friday phone calls we can get to, starting with Jonathan in Illinois. Jonathan, where are you steering the ship?
2: Hey, how's it going? I was going to ask, what Cub from the offense, the batting order, would you clone and to fill the whole batting order, and what pitcher would you clone to fill the whole pitching?
1: Love it. Thank you for the call. I love Dansby Swanson a great deal at short. The obvious answer would be Pete Crow Armstrong. Get a ton of Pete Crow Armstrongs out there. But I think in terms of pitchers, that might be a little bit more difficult to consider. Pitching staff. Who from the Cubs? I've seen Imanaga pitch in person a handful of times. Love that dude. We're going to go relief pitchers. I'll just say Imanaga for the sake of brevity there. But I love the thoughtfulness of that question. That's great. Cloning people and such. Trevor's in Wisconsin. 310-840-4910. Trevor, it's Free For All Friday. You got 60 seconds. Where are you steering the ship?
3: Hey, guys. So I'm a Brewer fan. It's funny that a Cubs fan just called. But basically, my question is, what would you do if you were the Brewers general manager to make sure that we can make a deeper run into the playoffs and possibly a World Series? I know we made the NLCS last year, but how can we beat the Dodgers or possibly the Braves in the offseason here?
1: Yeah, tonight I was watching closely. The Miz was losing when he left the game, and then the Cubs bullpen couldn't hold up with it. Milwaukee wins the game. Last week, they lose to Atlanta when the Miz pitches spectacularly. So I think it's staying the course with what you're about. Like you said, you went to the NLCS, and you're hoping that you're a team trending upward with Jacob Mizorowski turning into the star he is, probably should be pitching as the starter in the National League All-Star game. So I'd say stay the course, and if the right deal comes available to bolster things, go for it. But I don't think you need to get reckless and stay away from your process because it is working so well right now. 310-840-4910. Next up's Joey in Maryland. Joey, you're on Westwood on Sports Night. Rapid fire edition here of Free For All Friday.
4: All right, man, it's just ridiculous. If you're a 2026 MLB All-Star in the National League, all it means is that you play for the Phillies, Dodgers, or Braves. MLB needs to abolish the fan voting, man.
1: Well, I mean, here's the All-Star game. When it used to mean something, that was obviously true. But it is for the fans. Like, for what other purpose is the All-Star game something that we should be caring this much about to abolish a fan vote?
4: Well, don't you think if you know, you're looking back at people's careers and you're boasting their World Series rings and their All-Star appearances, you know, shouldn't that mean that you're one of the stars in the league? I mean, they got Brandon Marsh starting out there. I mean, it's just insane.
1: It's a good argument, and I, as a baseball fan, do care the way that you do about that history of what it means to be an all-star and such. But I do get engaged in the fan base as well, and the fact that it is an exhibition, wouldn't get too terribly worked up with it, but it is a testament to baseball that their all-star game still matters, that people will call up about snubs or players not being in it. We don't do that with any of the other all-star games, certainly not the NFL with the Pro Bowl. 310-840-4910 if you want in. How about we go to Legend in California? Legend, you got 60 seconds, rapid fire. What do we got, Free for All Friday?
5: What's more likely of LeBron taking a pay cut? The Lakers going ahead, sending a 2055 first-round draft pick for LaMelo Ball or playing AR for, what is it, $48 million or play LaMelo $40 million? Which one would you rather play against? Luka and LaMelo or Luka and AR?
1: I'd probably want to play with Luka and AR because LaMelo is not the most fun basketball player it seems to play with, especially if he's not the best player on the team. That might lead to some shots being taken you don't want taken, would be my thought. Appreciate the call, though, out in California. Let's go to Lynn, who's in Illinois. Lynn, it's Free for All Friday. Rapid fire, where are you steering the ship?
6: Well, I had two questions, but I'm going to pick one since we're going rapid fire. Hey, what do you think of the Penn State hire of Matt Campbell as their coach? You think they can get him over the hump rather than Franklin?
1: I think he's a tremendous coach. If you're talking about wanting to, at a minimum, sustain what's been done, I think Matt Campbell is tremendous in terms of the lack of resources he had at Iowa State and the level he was able to meet. James Franklin is a terrific coach. It got stale. I understand why you make the move. Matt Campbell is a guy that is great to roll the dice because we haven't seen what it looks like when he's given resources, and there's a good chance that it's better than what it was with James Franklin, but at a minimum, you're still probably hitting the mark. So appreciate the call. We are. Penn State. It's rapid fire. 310-840-4910. Mark is in Michigan. This might be the last one, Mark. You got 60 seconds. You're on Free for All Friday.
7: I was just telling the screener, right now, Michigan, man, we're going through a lot of stuff over here, man. I just want to see what you thought about any one of these topics as far as the three people we're trying to trade as far as Scoobal, Larkin, and now our center for the Pistons. And then also we got some crazy stuff going on as far. Huh?
1: Well, let me try to address as much as I can really quickly. Appreciate the call, Mark. I would say Jalen Duren is a classic example of somebody that might be moved because it didn't go great in the playoffs, and generally there's somebody that gets scapegoated. My favorite pick in the first round of the NBA draft was Ibaka Okori out of Stanford. So I think they won that. I think that's a guy who's going to make an impact out of Stanford. You should be happy as a Michigan sports fan because the Michigan Wolverines are the national champions in basketball. And in baseball, yeah, you got to move Scoobal because, goodness, you don't want to lose him and get nothing in return. And some of the offseason moves, including landing Framber Valdez, suggest that they've already prepared for life after Scoobal. That's all we could get to in Free for All Friday. Sorry to those who didn't get in. How much fun was that? Up next, why the Knicks winning the NBA Finals, not the biggest event to hit MSG here on Westwood.
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16: From the National Newsroom of the Canadian Press, I'm Lisa Laporte. A crucial window for rescuing survivors in Venezuela is narrowing in the aftermath of Wednesday's deadly earthquakes. Authorities announced Friday night they would block access to the epicenter of the destruction in La Guaira as chaos and traffic started to hamper search efforts. Andrea Brito tells ABC Miami WSVN her relatives were trapped in a collapsed building.
9: I'm seeing videos of people that have been missing for 36 hours and they are still alive. So we still have hope.
16: The death toll from the 7.2 and 7.5 magnitude back-to-back quakes on Wednesday has climbed to at least 920 people, with more than 51,000 others missing. Foreign Affairs Minister Anita Anand is calling the situation there horrific and says Canada will look to expand its humanitarian support for the region. Meantime, Anand says Canada relies on Italy to connect with Canadians in Iran, but admits using an intermediary isn't the most efficient way of dealing with consular issues. A group called the Iranian Justice Collective says it heard from an undisclosed source that the federal government intends to reestablish diplomatic relations and reopen its embassy in Tehran. Anand gave an update on that situation on Friday.
10: We do not have plans to open an embassy in Iran or Venezuela at the current time. We do want to always support Canadians in either of those jurisdictions or anywhere else in the world.
16: On Thursday, Prime Minister Mark Carney said having no diplomats on the ground in Caracas makes it difficult for Ottawa to offer help to Canadians who might be affected by the massive earthquakes in Venezuela. The U.S. struck Iran Friday in response to a drone strike on a cargo ship in the Strait of Hormuz on Thursday. A Regina mosque is pressing pause on broadcasting the Muslim call to prayer after severe backlash from the public. The weekly announcement started last week after city bylaws were met, but organizers say online criticism and threats quickly followed. Police say any threats against places of worship will be taken seriously. And the CN Tower has marked its 50th anniversary, inviting locals and visitors in Toronto to commemorate the landmark that has defined the city skyline for half a century. Cooper Gates says the tower surpassed his expectations.
11: It's pretty cool. I don't know what to expect. I thought it'd be smaller than this. It's like bigger in person.
16: The base of the CN Tower was full of festivities and had art, a cappella performances, and free cupcakes on Friday. This is the Canadian Press. In sports, Whitehorse-born Gavin McKenna is the newest member of the Toronto Maple Leafs. The team selected the 18-year-old winger with the first pick in the 2026 NHL draft. McKenna was asked about playing under the spotlight in an intense media market.
12: Pressure is a privilege, so when you go to a fan base like that and you do well, it's the best spot to be. I mean, you said it's the biggest market out there, so I'm confident in myself and I want to do good, so hopefully the fan base falls in love with me and it's a good time.
16: The Leafs finished 28th in the overall standings last season. The Toronto Argonauts beat the Saskatchewan Roughriders 40-34 Friday in CFL action. The Texas Rangers edged the Toronto Blue Jays 5-4 in the major leagues. And in World Cup action, Belgium beat New Zealand 5-1 in Vancouver to win Group G outright.
13: I'm meteorologist Alistair Alders. Cloudy with sunny breaks today and a few scattered showers, especially this afternoon, with an east wind of 15 to 30. 19 the high, except 21 inland. And then Sunday, similar, cloudy with sunny breaks, a few scattered showers in the afternoon to evening. The high 19, except 23 inland. For Monday, it's a mix of sun and cloud, 23. Tuesday, sun and cloud, chance of afternoon showers, 22. Canada Day could be unsettled. Showers are possible with a high of 20.
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0: One piece of connective tissue is that the T-Wolves are soon going to be in the same position the Bucks are in now. The position that Milwaukee was in this offseason is about to be the position Minnesota will be in 1 or 2 years' time. Both front offices deserve a lot of blame. They've swung and missed multiple times while they've had the superstar in their building. Minnesota moving on from Karl Anthony Towns, not aging well given he's a finals champion in New York. The T-Wolves got Julius Randle back in that trade, who was just moved this week for a bucket of softballs. More specifically, a second rounder and some cap relief. Nothing. The Bucks, let's not forget, infamously landed Damian Lillard. That cost them a ton of draft capital, but also Drew Holiday. Holiday, who was then flipped from Portland to Boston 4 days later before the start of the new league year. And what did Drew Holiday do? He went from winning a championship in Milwaukee to winning a championship with Boston the year after that. The other connective tissue between Minnesota and Milwaukee is that the T-Wolves were in the mix for Giannis this week. But Milwaukee saw that Miami had more to offer than the T-Wolves did. Decided to go with that deal. That did not stop the desperation of Minnesota, though. So in a time of desperation, the T-Wolves risked it all on LaMelo Ball. How do we know that this is a risk? The Charlotte Hornets just had their best season in 10 years. LaMelo Ball's the face of their team, yet he's available. Why? Ask yourself that question if you're a hardcore LaMelo guy. Okay, if he's so great, why did Charlotte make him available? And also, why did Charlotte seem okay with taking not one, not two, but three first-round swaps in 28, 29, and 30 if Charlotte believed that Melo was going to make Minnesota better than them the rest of this decade? Clearly, they don't think that. They think there's a scenario that this could go badly, and those picks could be very valuable. The truth is, Melo's an absolute wild card. You don't know if he's going to be healthy. This is the first time this past season he played more than 50 games since 2022. Also, off the court, super erratic for reasons we don't need to get into. He's not very efficient on the court either. It's going to be fascinating to see how him and Anthony Edwards coexist. And without Randle and without Naz Reid, who is part of this deal, there are a lot of concerns in the post now. They're putting a lot of faith in Rudy Gobert, who tonight celebrated his 34th birthday. And don't forget, from a depth perspective, Dante DiVincenzo is coming off an Achilles tear in the playoffs, so it's uncertain you're going to have him next year. In the end, when looking at this deal and the state of the Minnesota Timberwolves, it's hard to ignore their checkered history. The T-Wolves fans know what we're talking about. The Karl Anthony Towns storyline, they know that all too well. They saw Kevin Love leave Minnesota, win a title. They saw Andrew Wiggins leave Minnesota, win a title. Saw Kevin Garnett leave Minnesota, win a title. Karl Anthony Towns, same way. Heck, Minnesota Viking fans just saw Sam Darnold leave the Vikings, win a title with Seattle. If you're bringing up the Minnesota sports scene as a whole, neither the Vikings or the T-Wolves, nor the Twins, nor the Wild have won a championship since 1991. And to go a step further, none of those teams have even played in a championship setting during that period of time. The Twins won it all with Kirby Puckett in 1991, and since then, no World Series appearances. The Minnesota North Stars haven't had an appearance in that time. And the Minnesota Wild, when they were created in 2000, haven't had a Stanley Cup Finals appearance. The Minnesota Vikings haven't been to a Super Bowl since the 70s. And who are we forgetting? The T-Wolves, have they ever been to an NBA Finals? Don't think so. Have the Minnesota Timberwolves been to the NBA Finals? This is a quick search. Think the answer is no. It is no. They've never been there. Went to the conference finals a few years ago, and that seems like it's going to be the ceiling. of what Minnesota does. And that leads to an obvious question. This might be our last caller topic of the show. 310-840-4910. Is Minnesota sports hell USA? If not Minnesota, where? Like, what professional city in America, and you can go college town too if you want to, has it worse than Minnesota does? 310-840-4910. D-Day, when you think of the concept sports hell USA, what city comes to mind first?
1: Cleveland, I think, is the natural thought.
0: Does 2016 make that not the case? Or is that now we're far enough removed that we could say that Cleveland is sports hell still?
1: I mean, LeBron
0: because of how
1: left.
0: Bad things were before that or since then. He did, and then he came back, and then he left again.
1: Yeah. Like, you got to sit through James Harden playing defense, and then your coach tells you that James Harden's actually good on defense, but you watch him, and you're like, he's not good on defense.
0: Analytically, they were up 3-1 in that series.
1: And then the Browns have a Shedeur Sanders to Deshaun Watson quarterback battle, which doesn't sound like a real sentence, but it is.
0: Hey, you know, 2016, Cleveland also went to the World Series that year, lost an extra to the Chicago Cubs of all teams.
1: Blew a 3-1
0: So if you're talking droughts, yeah, they... That is a... So they came back from 3-1 in one sport, and then they blew a 3-1 lead in another sport. So, okay, Cleveland's the nomination. Okay, got it. Is there a college sports hell? See, I thought in North Carolina, NC State was a tough one, given that they hadn't won anything and they have good enough players in all their sports that they probably should. But then they went to the Final Four 2 years ago. So I don't think they qualify, but that's an underrated one that usually doesn't get association. Because here's the thing. You got to be good enough at something to care. Like, you can't just be awful and it's apathetic. Like, think of the Arizona Cardinals. Like, you're just so bad that, you know, all right, you're not sports hell because you're not good enough to care.
1: Notre Dame.
0: Wow. South Bend, Indiana. Nah, I can't do it. Men's and women's basketball.
1: I can.
0: Men's and women's basketball. Won the ACC 2015, and then Arika Ogunbowale hit the shot in the Final Four.
1: Josh,
0: national championship program.
1: To this. Ain't nobody care about men's and women's basketball at Notre Dame when they got football. They opted out of the Pop-Tart Bowl.
0: Oliver suggests Texas A&M, College Station.
1: That was going to be another one of my nominees because they have for such a long time been not very good, but they think they're really good.
0: Yeah. Man, who else is in that class? Texas?
1: They still can possess the illusion that they're good.
0: I mean, you said Notre Dame.
1: Yeah. But it's been almost 80 years since they've won a championship, it feels like. It's been forever.
0: Yeah. I mean, was that Rose Bowl in HD? I don't even know. 2006. Greatest football game I've ever watched. It's the easy answer, that Texas-USC game in 2006. You know what? With respect to Mac Brown, we'll say hook them and say that they're not sports hell USA. Also, Austin seems to be a lovely place to be.
1: No, we still say Hornstown.
0: Watch a
1: easy
0: show.
1: There.
0: Don't know. We might get sued. Don't know what happens when you do the horns down. Apparently bad things happen. Speaking of Big 12 country, shout out. Oh, wait, they're in the SEC now. My bad. Special shout out to our friend Drake Toll. The Savannah Bananas are playing inside Autzen Stadium. He's our morning host weekdays here on Westwood One Sports. Autzen Stadium at Oregon going to have the Savannah Bananas facing the Party Animals. He'll be calling action Saturday on ESPN, then ABC on Sunday, And Drake just sent me a text because he's out west in Eugene. We're big in Oregon. That he'll be dropping by my Saturday program. I'll be on 4 to 7 p.m. Eastern on Saturday and at the same time on Sunday. So plenty for us to get to this weekend. Did Carlos Boozer make a one-handed catch at a baseball game? Sorry, I got the kind of highlight show on in front of me here. 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Greatly appreciate that. NFL owners have been exposed this summer. And a superstar player just called out their hypocrisy. That story is next on Westwood One Sports Night.
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4: From the National Newsroom of the Canadian Press, I'm Lisa Laporte. Foreign Affairs Minister Anita Anand says the situation in Venezuela following two catastrophic earthquakes is horrific. Officials said Friday the death toll had risen to at least 920 people, with more than 3,300 others injured. Anand says this is a crisis.
5: And our responsibility in terms of the government of Canada committed to humanitarianism, but also in terms of being a solid international partner, is to see and utilize every means to support those who are suffering, those families who have lost their lives.
4: Canada announced it's providing $5 million in humanitarian aid to support emergency relief efforts in Venezuela. Anand says Canada is looking to do more on that front. U.S. Vice President J.D. Vance says Iran should just pick up the phone if there are disagreements about the ceasefire agreement, while noting violence will be met with violence. This after the U.S. struck Iran Friday in response to a drone attack on a cargo ship in the Strait of Hormuz on Thursday. U.S. House Oversight Committee Chairman James Comer says he issued two subpoenas to Leon Black after saying the private equity billionaire refused to answer some of the committee's questions Friday about convicted sex offender Jeffrey Epstein.
6: Lawmakers said that Leon Black walked out of the interview after he refused to answer questions about alleged non-disclosure agreements and whether they were tied to Epstein. The committee issued subpoenas to force his testimony next month, and his lawyers called Friday's interview a, quote, planned political stunt. Black has denied wrongdoing and was expected to face questions about at least $158 million that he paid Epstein in the years after his 2008 guilty plea. Peter Harlambous, ABC News.
4: Locals and visitors commemorated the 50th anniversary of the CN Tower on Friday. It was built by the Canadian National Railway in Toronto to solve a practical problem back in the 1960s when newly constructed skyscrapers were blocking radio and TV signals across the city. And a happy ending in the case of a missing giraffe in Texas.
7: Gracie the giraffe has been found safe and healthy, Texas authorities now say. Cedar Hollow Ranch had been searching for the animal since Monday, with her owner even offering a $5,000 reward for information that led to her safe return. But the manager of the ranch, Vic Jones, was able to locate Gracie by helicopter about 4 miles south of the ranch in Texas Hill Country. Gracie is a reticulated giraffe known for its rectangular spots and is estimated to be about 4 years old. Mike Dubusky, ABC News.
4: This is the Canadian Press. In sports, Whitehorse-born Gavin McKenna is the newest member of the Toronto Maple Leafs. The 18-year-old winger was selected by the team as the first pick in the 2026 NHL draft.
8: My dream come true to hug my family and walk up on the stage, see Justin Bieber. This isn't what I imagined when I was a young kid, so it's so much better, and the fact that it's here, it's been special.
4: Canadian pop star Justin Bieber made the announcement for the Leafs in Buffalo. The Toronto Argonauts beat the Saskatchewan Roughriders 40-34 in CFL action on Friday, handing the defending Grey Cup champions their first defeat of the season. The Texas Rangers edged the Toronto Blue Jays 5-4 in Major League Baseball action. And Belgium overcame a slow start at the World Cup to advance to the knockout round with a 5-1 win over New Zealand in Vancouver on Friday night. From the Canadian Press, I'm Lisa Laporte.
9: I'm meteorologist Alistair Alders. The high today will be 19, except 21 inland. Cloudy with sunny breaks, but unsettled with a few scattered showers expected, especially this afternoon. And then Sunday, cloudy with sunny breaks, a few scattered showers in the afternoon to evening. The high 19, except 23 inland. Monday, we'll have a mix of sun and cloud, 23 degrees. Tuesday, sun and cloud, chance of afternoon showers, 22. Canada Day could be unsettled. The forecast still uncertain, but right now showers are possible in the high 20.
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11: From the 95.7 News Radio Broadcast Center, I'm Mark Hodgins with a look at some of your local headlines. Well, the RCMP in Barrington are investigating a deadly crash between a car and tractor trailer that happened Friday morning on Highway 103. The Mounties say a Hyundai Elantra crossed the center line and collided with the tractor trailer between exits 29 and 30 at around 6:45 a.m. on Friday. The RCMP says the 37-year-old driver and the sole occupant of the vehicle was pronounced dead at the scene. The 50-year-old trailer driver was taken to hospital with what are described as non-life-threatening injuries, and police do say the investigation is ongoing. A couple of hospital emergency rooms in this province will be closed overnight this weekend. Twin Oaks Memorial Hospital in Musquodoboit Harbor closed from 6 p.m. Friday until 7 a.m. on Saturday. Digby General Hospital Emergency Department also going to be temporarily closed, reopening at 8 o'clock on Friday night. It will close again at 4 a.m. on Saturday and then reopen the next day on Sunday at 8 o'clock in the morning. Nova Scotia Health says you should call 911 in the case of any medical emergency. And a teenager in Nova Scotia accused of conspiring with a youth in Manitoba to attack their respective high school is facing a new charge. The Crown withdrawing original charges, replacing it with a charge of counseling someone to commit an indictable offense at a youth court in Bridgewater on Thursday. A bail hearing for the youth now scheduled for July 14th. I'm Mark Hodgins. For more news, you can head to our website, halifax.citynews.ca.
12: I'm meteorologist Alistair Alders. Cloudy with sunny breaks today and a few scattered showers, especially this afternoon with an east wind of 15 to 30. 19 the high, except 21 inland. And then Sunday, similar. Cloudy with sunny breaks, a few scattered showers in the afternoon to evening. The high 19, except 23 inland. For Monday, it's a mix of sun and cloud, 23. Tuesday, sun and cloud, chance of afternoon showers, 22. Canada Day could be unsettled. Showers are possible with a high of 20.
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12: You know, I'm really glad that Caleb Williams wasn't able to get that Iceman trademark. I don't know why it bothered me. It's like, that's George Gervin's nickname. You don't get to just create that for yourself. Who in their right mind ever called Caleb Williams Iceman?
13: Besides Caleb Williams.
12: Besides Caleb Williams. Anybody that makes up their own nickname, you're the worst. No, you don't get to make up your own nickname. That's the number one rule of nicknames. It just happens. And Caleb Williams trying to make himself Iceman. I get it. The Bears won a lot of close games last year. You know what Jaden Daniels did his rookie year? Win a lot of close games. He didn't try to call himself Iceman. Iceman already exists. That's one of the all-time like iconic nicknames for George Gervin. Know your sports history just a little bit there. I'm glad he didn't get it. The level of the lack of self-awareness there is, I heard you jumping in.

0: and clearly not liking it either, Carlos. I don't know why it bothered me so much, but I hated it. I hated that he wanted that trademark, and I'm glad he didn't get it.
1: Yeah, there's a bunch of young guys that really need to get their head examined. I mean, Malik, I don't have to go outside of my own team to criticize him. Malik Nabers wanted number one. That number was already retired by the Giants. They had to unretire it and get permission from the family. I believe it was.
0: What's the point of even retiring numbers if you're just going to unretire them in the NFL anyway?
1: 1,000%. And then in that same breath, Abdul Carter is wearing 51. He wanted 56. Why is 56 significant with the Giants? Oh, let me think. Lawrence Taylor.
0: Yeah,
1: only Lawrence one Taylor. Of, if not the greatest football player of all time. He wanted that number. Like, come on, kids. Get over yourself. Iceman, Caleb Williams sounds stupid anyway.
0: I know. Iceman was dumb. And I'm with you on the retired numbers things, too. Like, I get it. Like, there's a certain point where it's tough because, you know, the NFL only has so many numbers that you can wear.
1: Well, the Yankees will run out of numbers soon. Like, yeah. That I get.
0: Well, listen, look at the Celtics. The Celtics have run out of numbers. Guys are having to wear random numbers with play for the Celtics. So they retired like 100 numbers at this point. It's just like.
1: I'm waiting for the first jersey to have 001 on it.
0: I know. I mean, at what point do you do triple digits? Yeah, it's so, there are certain points where it is a little tough and you're hoping, but like that's the point of retiring a number is that nobody else wears it. And the whole idea, I get that there's unique circumstances where it's considered a little more sacred, like, you know, 88 at wide receiver for the Cowboys. That's, you know, with Michael Irvin, you're seeing that guys get the blessing to be able to wear it. You know, the number 10 in soccer is not retired, but that's held in reserve for the guy that's usually considered the best player on the team. Like, 10 is a sacred number in soccer, but it's not retired necessarily. That's how 23 is in the NBA, where now it's kind of just grandfathered in. If you have it, you have it, but no one else is going to wear 23, you know, for Jordan. And then, you know, LeBron's been wearing 23. And, you know, there's sacred numbers that are in existence in these sports, but, you know, retiring a number means nobody else wears it. That's it. Once you move past that and you're, well, it's a case-by-case basis, then it just, it loses it a little bit. The lack of self-awareness for some of these guys. You're mentioning Abdul Carter and 56 also. It's just like, come on, that's not. 56 in a Giants uniform is one of the most iconic combinations that you could see. I mean, self-awareness, I get it. It's not always there. But you got to have at least hopefully people in your corner that are like, hey, you shouldn't be wearing 56. Yeah, I'd even argue. Carlos, I'd even argue that LeBron needs some self-awareness with the Lakers, and it's time to move on there even, too. Do you see this? So, like, there's talk about the Lakers trying to look for a sign-and-trade with LeBron, and the Cavs have been thrown around. Jarrett Allen, they would kill, according to Brian Windhorst, to get Jarrett Allen in a sign-and-trade for LeBron. If you're the Cavs, why do you do this? Like, I know the Cavs might be looking to make some trades. Evan Mobley's going to stay, so Jared Allen might be the odd man out. But what else? The Lakers have to give him more than that because you're getting LeBron for probably a season. Now, I've said for a while that LeBron James going back to Cleveland for his final season makes all the sense in the world. I've been saying this for 3 years. But if you're the Cavs, why do you make this trade, Carlos? Why? Like, why would you do that? Oh, my God, I missed these. There's the allergies. This has been a nonstop in my right nostril for weeks, and it won't go away, and it's driving me insane, and I have no sneeze button. But I got through. I've been holding it like half the show, dude. It's not funny. Stop laughing. I hate it. I'm sitting here waiting. Am I going to sneeze? Am I not going to sneeze? But anyway, I think I'm just allergic to the fact that the Cavs would consider trading Jarrett Allen for LeBron James in a sign-and-trade when Jarrett Allen has a lot left in the tank, and LeBron, it's probably one more season left.
1: Well, I mean, the Cavs may be a bad example because they just traded away Darius Garland for a significantly older James Harden.
0: So I guess that's true.
1: Maybe Cavs are deciding to be the NBA's retirement home, and they're like, listen, if you're over the age of 40, we'll take you, no problem.
0: Yeah, I mean, I guess, yeah, because they're going to re-sign James Harden most likely because, you know, he's been a big help in the playoffs. So look, he had his moments. He had his moments in the playoffs. But, yeah, the Cavs, there are certain teams where you know that they've peaked. The Timberwolves have peaked. This LaMelo Ball. Yeah, LaMelo Ball. I was going to say Lonzo Ball. The LaMelo Ball trade, that's not going to make them better. I don't see how LaMelo Ball and Anthony Edwards coexist in that backcourt. He's going to lose his mind.
1: I can't wait for this chaos. Absolutely.
0: Anthony Edwards is going to lose his mind. He's going to hate it so much and ask out like halfway through the season. We're going to start hearing trade rumors or trade request rumors for Anthony Edwards very, very quickly. But, you know, if you're the Cavs, that was the most expensive roster in the NBA. And, yeah, they went to the Eastern Conference Finals, but they got swept. And Donovan Mitchell in an extension is going to be a conversation. The roster keeps getting more expensive. But, you know, if you're going to go with James Harden, And what, LeBron and Donovan Mitchell, Evan Mobley, what happens after LeBron retires? Like, this is the types of things where it's like you hear this stuff and it's like, yeah, that's great for the Lakers. Of course they would kill to get Jared Allen from Cleveland in a sign and trade. I'd give up a future first round pick for that too, probably, if I'm them. You'd have to, because Jared Allen is a massive need for the Lakers. They need a big that can protect the rim, and they would have that. And then you wouldn't have to deal with LeBron anymore in like one more season and what that looks like, where we know that that relationship has kind of worn itself down anyway. Like, you're grinding your teeth and it's down to the nub, and you've got, like, it's just time to move on. Like, the Lakers are ready to have Austin Reeves and Luka Doncic as their cornerstones and building out the rest of that roster. LeBron is the guy that's hanging out at the party at 1 a.m. and you want everybody to go home, and he's sitting there at the kitchen counter just telling you stories, and you're like, do you see me cleaning up? Everybody else has left the house. It's time for you to go home. Have some self-awareness. It just doesn't make sense for LeBron to go back to the Lakers anymore. The only place that makes sense is Cleveland. A random spot is Golden State, and we know that that's at least been discussed, and maybe it ends up happening in LeBron and Steph, and it's just like, ooh, this is fun for one last season. But, like, do you want to celebrate what's likely your last season in the NBA with a random team like the Warriors that you used to compete against that you lost to in the finals, what, three times? I mean, I get it's a different era. His era is, you know, we know what happened with super teams and guys jumping ship and going to other teams. I think we've lost some of that. The NBA's kind of pushed back on that. But you also have players coming in this league that are going to be looking to be more competitive from that perspective, and going up against the guys that are the best as opposed to teaming up with them, because they saw the criticism that LeBron's era got and Durant got for these super teams that they built. It just doesn't make the Warriors is just, it doesn't make any sense. If you want to have that real bow to tie in your career, I'd actually throw in one more team, and I would maybe throw in the Heat, LeBron going back to Miami one last time, which has also been a rumor. I just don't know. We're hearing more and more about this LeBron going somewhere else. The Cavs sign and trade, the Heat sign and trade. And apparently the Lakers have not had any conversations with Rich Paul or anybody with LeBron whatsoever since free agency essentially started, since the offseason started. The Lakers are tired of him. They want to move on. He spent 8 years there, and he brought a lot to the organization. It's hard to believe LeBron played 8 years with the Lakers, but he did. But, you know, there's a certain point where you just got to say it's time for us to move on. And the Lakers have built that team in a lot of ways that was to make LeBron happy in different ways. And they got to build a real team now. They gave Austin Reeves the money he needed. Luka's now going to be, like, Luka's extension is not a long extension. He's going to be looking for another deal soon, a much bigger deal. And he's going to be looking around at what the Lakers are building and what the direction of the franchise is before he does that. So the Lakers now have to get Luka on board with their future, with their plan, with what they want to do. And it can't continue to be about LeBron. It doesn't make sense for LeBron James to go back to the Lakers anymore. Other than, hey, they're the team that could pay him the most. And just go way over, you know, way over the cap and just pay him the whatever max deal he can get for 1 year. But other than that, and I'm not going to be somebody that says, like, oh, LeBron, you should take less money. Like, that choice is him. Good for him. Maximize your income. I won't blame him for that. But what I will say is that if you're going to finish your career and it's going to be one last season, that time is up with the Lakers. That chapter should be closed. And whether you believe the reports about the frustration with the game ball and J.J. Redick and the 100th win and LeBron, the most games played and wanting to get recognized, and it was all about J.J. Redick. I mean, there's always been jealousy between the two. You can talk about the Jeannie Buss thing and, you know, her thinking that the Heat LeBron got too much credit for them winning the title in the bubble. It's like it's all ego. There's all jealousy there. No, I deserve more credit. No, you deserve more credit. LeBron just needs to move on. Leave the party, man. It's 1 a.m. Go home. Everybody wants you out now. It's done. Maybe it is a sign and trade to Miami. That could be a Pat Riley thing. Giannis and LeBron. All right, Andrew, Carlos, great stuff today. We'll see. 4th of July next week, Nick Ashew, Westwood One Sports.
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6: From the National Newsroom of the Canadian Press, I'm Don Mitchell. Authorities say the situation in Venezuela has grown more desperate as people continue to dig through the rubble of collapsed homes and apartment buildings. The country is entering its third day after the devastating 1-2 punch of 7.2 and 7.5 magnitude earthquakes. And aid agencies say time is running out on a 48 to 72 hour window for finding survivors. U.S. assistance from Venezuela has begun. ABC's Michelle Franson has more on that.
7: The U.S. government launching three urban search and rescue teams, including one from Fairfax, Virginia, to join the mission. The British military sending 250 firefighters and six dogs trained to find survivors. Aid agencies consider the first 48 to 72 hours critical for rescuing people alive, although that increases if they have access to food and water. Michelle Franzen, ABC News, New York.
6: Authorities also announced last night that they were blocking access to the state of La Guaira, the epicenter of the destruction. Meanwhile, Foreign Affairs Minister Anita Anand revealed yesterday that Canada will provide support to Venezuela in humanitarian assistance.
8: Canada announced an initial $5 million in urgent humanitarian assistance to support life-saving relief efforts, including food, water, health services, and emergency support for those most affected.
6: Authorities say Wednesday night, 7.2 and 7.5 magnitude quakes were among the strongest to strike the South American country in more than a century. Closer to home, a social media trend that involves aggressively kicking the doors of strangers' homes has police across Canada warning about its potentially dangerous consequences.
9: A social media trend that involves aggressively kicking the doors of strangers' homes has police across Canada warning about its potentially dangerous consequences. Mounties in Nanaimo, BC, are the latest to warn about the door kick challenge, in which people film themselves kicking people's doors before running away. RCMP say the suspects are believed to be teens from a nearby high school who have caused thousands of dollars in damage and terrified residents in the process by pounding on their doors late at night, all for social media glory. Doorbell pranks have turned violent in the past, including an 11-year-old boy being fatally shot in the U.S. and a Quebec woman being sentenced to prison for throwing scalding water on a boy at her front door. Lisa Laporte, The Canadian Press.
6: And finally, the parent company of Neiman Marcus, Saks Fifth Avenue, and Bergdorf Goodman has officially emerged from Chapter 11 bankruptcy with a new name. Saks Global said yesterday the new entity will be called Exemplar Luxury Group, with fewer stores, less debt, and a more focused strategy to better pamper the wealthy. This is The Canadian Press. In sports, the NHL draft resumes today in Buffalo with rounds 2-7. Last night, Whitehorse-born winger Gavin McKenna was selected first overall by the Toronto Maple Leafs. The pick was announced by Canadian pop icon and Maple Leafs fan Justin Bieber. Meanwhile, the Vancouver Canucks took Caleb Malhotra third overall, while the Calgary Flames selected Carson Carroll sixth overall, and the Winnipeg Jets took Viggo Bjork eighth overall. In Major League Baseball, the Toronto Blue Jays will be aiming to halt a four-game losing streak today when they send right-hander Dylan Cease to the hill to face the visiting Texas Rangers in the third set of a four-game series. The Rangers, winners of the first two games at Rogers Center, counter with right-hander Cal Quantrill. And the BC Lions will be aiming to win their first game of the young CFL season when they host the winless Calgary Stampeders in Kelowna, BC tonight. From the Canadian Press, I'm Don Mitchell.
10: I'm meteorologist Alistair Alders. The high today will be 19, except 21 inland. Cloudy with sunny breaks, but unsettled with a few scattered showers expected, especially this afternoon. And then Sunday, cloudy with sunny breaks, a few scattered showers in the afternoon to evening. The high 19, except 23 inland. Monday, we'll have a mix of sun and cloud, 23 degrees. Tuesday, sun and cloud, chance of afternoon showers, 22. Canada Day could be unsettled. The forecast still uncertain, but right now showers are possible in the high 20.
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11: Well, good morning, and welcome to Nova Scotia Today. Yes, indeed, I am Lisa Blackburn, sitting in for Dan Allstrom this week. Hoping that everyone had a fantastic weekend, especially the dads out there, the dads and granddads in your life. Hoping that they were all celebrated yesterday as families across the province marked Father's Day. Actually going to come back to that a little later on in the program. We've got a Nova Scotia musician who's going to be dropping by, and his latest song is inspired by an imaginary conversation with his late grandfather. So we'll dig into that with Ian Janes later on today. First up, what a weekend. Holy crow. Sail GP brought thousands of people to the waterfront. Some of the fastest racing sailboats in the world competing right here on our doorstep on the weekend. Whether you were down on the waterfront watching from Dartmouth or just trying to navigate the extra traffic, we'd love to hear about your experiences during the open hour at 11 a.m. A little after 12 o'clock, if your commute takes you across Halifax Harbour, you might want to stick around for this because the McDonald Bridge is going to be closing overnight for maintenance work. And we're going to talk to Halifax Harbour Bridges about exactly what is happening, why the work is needed, and just, you know, what drivers really should know before they head out on the weekend. 12:30 time, Nova Scotians are being warned not to take our water supply for granted. Provinces that residents need to start preparing now for the possibility of drought conditions. We're going to speak with the president of the Nova Scotia Federation of Municipalities about what communities are seeing on the ground and what homeowners can do to prepare. And we're going to wrap up the show, as I said earlier, on a bit of a personal note, the day after Father's Day, a bit of a perfect time to welcome Nova Scotia musician Ian Janes to the studio. And as I said, his new song inspired by an imagined conversation with his late grandfather. But it is Monday, so we are going to kick things off with, I would say, one of the most popular features on this program, Counselors on the Hot Seat. And joining us this morning, we have Halifax Regional Councillors Tony Mancini from District 6, Dartmouth East Burnside. Good morning, Tony, and welcome.
12: Lisa, good morning to you.
11: Hey, long time no see.
12: It has been, but it's great to hang out with you again.
11: Fun to be here and hang out with you. And also on the hot seat this morning, Sean Cleary, representing District 9, Halifax West Armdale. Always a pleasure, sir. How are you doing?
13: The pleasure is all mine, Lisa.
11: So listen, this is an open hour for you guys to chat with the councillors. So if you've got a question about housing, transit, development, taxes, parks, traffic, anything that's happening around the council table, we'd certainly love to hear from you, 902-405-6000 or 1-877-801-8255. Well, first of all, happy Father's Day. You two both dads. You had a good Father's Day yesterday?
13: Fantastic.
11: Yes, yes.
13: Very relaxing.
11: How did your kids celebrate you?
13: So I got cookies. I got lots of thanks. And then, of course, I had the privilege of doing the dad thing. I got to barbecue for dinner.
11: Excellent. So they put you to work for Father's Day.
13: It's not really work when you're manning a barbecue.
11: No, true enough. You, Tony?
12: You know, one daughter in Australia,
11: yes,
12: and the son in the South Shore, so didn't spend a lot of time with the kids, but I spent the day at Sail JP and enjoying Father's Day with thousands of other people on the waterfront.
11: That was going to be my next question. So you guys did take in some of the Sail GP activity the past weekend?
12: Yeah, it was amazing. I was there for both days, or actually 3 days, even the practice day. You know, I was very proud of our city. It welcomed people from around the world. The harbor was just vibrant and just amazing. And, you know, we're waiting on the numbers, but it was just a great, great weekend. And, you know, people around the world saw our harbor. It was pretty cool.
13: A couple of years ago, the weather was not nearly as nice.
11: No. But they came back anyway.
13: They did. And I looked at the schedule for next year, and I think it's in May when they come to Halifax. So fingers crossed, people, for good weather in May.
11: Ooh, because I know the sailors commented on the temperature of the water was a bit brisk compared to what they're used to. And if they come here in May, I wonder if that'll be a factor next year. But glad to hear that they're coming back. Spending a lot of time on the waterfront, were the rumors true? Did you have a sighting of Ryan?
12: I can confirm they were not in town.
11: They were not in town?
12: Their team was, the Aussies that they bought, but they were not in town. So there were a lot of rumors that they're around, but it was confirmed they weren't in town.
11: Oh, bummer. All right, 902-405-6000 or 1-877-801-8255. Those are the numbers. And we have Brenda on the line. Brenda, good morning and welcome to Nova Scotia Today.
14: Good morning. How are you all doing today?
11: So far, so good. You got a question for our counselors?
14: Well, I do. And I'll tell you, this is probably my 10th or 11th time calling in about this situation. It's concerning the ARIA build that's taking place just off of Dumbrack. Now, I live in the area, and as you know, Spryfield area is the up-and-coming neighborhood, I think. I love the area. But I'm tired, and I'm not the only one, that's tired of driving by this eyesore every day that's been being built now for over 12 years. Now, I know it's being built by Polycorp, and I know that they have other developments that are happening around in the city that are going up quickly. I've spoken to Patty Cuddle. I've called in. I've spoken to Steve Murphy when he's done, talk show on your radio station. Mm-hmm. And nobody seems to have an answer, or nobody seems to know how we can get this building up, done, completed. And they keep telling me that it's a discussion that's made for the round table. But you know what? There has to be laws in place for this type of thing, because it's the people of Spryfield are tired of it. We're tired of speaking to people about it. We want the building completed. If I lived in one of those, you know, $500,000 homes in behind there, I'd be standing on that property with a picket in my hand every day wanting answers as to why this isn't being completed and why fire isn't being lit under his behind to get this done.
11: All right.
14: There's no people there. No one's working. There's a machine that's been sitting there for years, and there's never any type of work being done. I just don't get it, and I don't understand why he's getting away with this.
11: Okay, Brenda, let's see if we can get an answer from our counselors. Do either one of you have situational knowledge?
13: It's not in either of our districts. It is in District 11, but I have had residents call me about it before, and I've asked Councillor Cuddle. So this predates both Tony and I being on council. This was approved quite a long time ago. Typically in developments, whether it's by development agreement or depending on what the permit is, there's usually timelines associated with the permit, either date of construction or date of completion or both. So I don't know about this one. I'd have to go back and ask staff or ask Councillor Cuddle what the situation is there. But if it's not being enforced based on the number of complaints coming in, then my suspicion would be that there's no date attached to the permit.
11: Yeah.
13: In which case, I'm not sure anything there could be legally done. I'm speculating here because when you change land use bylaws, they're not retroactive, as our host knows from having spent a couple terms in the chair. Even if we change the law today in the land use bylaw, it may not affect them because they would be grandfathered in because they already have their permits from previous. Anyway, so Brenda, unfortunately, I don't have enough information. I'll certainly ask Councillor Cuddle if she has your contact information to follow up with you. But that's the best that I have. I don't know if you have any other information, Tony.
12: I don't, but didn't former Councillor Mason bring forward a motion about unfinished buildings? I recall some sort of emotion. Mm. I know he had one on empty lots, but there was also another one. So I don't know if that's ever come back or not. I don't recall.
13: I don't recall that one either.
14: You know, I mean, not to interrupt you, but I would appreciate someone speaking with Patty Cuddle. I've sent her emails. I've left her phone messages. And I'm not trying to be that resident that is, you know, I don't want to be that person. Mm. But when you drive by every day and, you know, you have to look at this eyesore, and that's exactly what it is at this point. It's an eyesore. If you go onto the Spryfield and surrounding area site on Facebook, mm-hmm. you'll see the hundreds, and I mean hundreds of comments concerning this build. I mean, people are going to start to want answers, and people are going to bring it to television media. That's where we're at with this. So I don't know if Patty Cuddle is listening today, but she really needs to start responding to the emails, the phone messages that people are sending her, and I'm not sure why this is being put on the back burner.
15: All right,
14: and
15: Brenda?
14: I guess that's all I have to say.
15: Perfect. Well, we've got to move on to some other callers, but we'll try to get some answers for you. And I see Councillor Mancini is texting wildly, so I have a feeling we'll get something for you shortly. All right. Take
14: care,
15: Brenda.
14: That would be great. Thank you so much.
15: Thank you so much.
14: You too. Bye-bye.
15: 902-405-6000 or 1-877-801-8255. Those are the numbers to call for councillors on the hot seat. Stephen is on the line and has a question. Good morning, sir.
16: Hello. How's it going today?
15: So far, so good. What can we do for you?
16: Well, I got two questions. One's environmental. The other one's kicker. In this day and age of environmentalism, okay, supposedly we're getting smarter about it. Mm-hmm. Here's a question. Why do I need to mow my grass? That's one question. Okay, hang on. I'll bring up another one. I'll get them out of the way here.
15: Sounds good.
16: Okay, now, if the city of Halifax has done something which has interfered with my Charter of Rights and Freedoms, basically, in other words, in some ways committed what I believe to be criminal behavior, mm-hmm. why is it I have to pay them for it to thank them for it?
15: What do you mean?
16: Now, I'll give you the gist of it. Okay, I'll give you the gist of it. I own my home. I lived there since 1997. And for 10 years, I had to deal with broken windows, threats, name calling. Some of them so bloody bad you wouldn't want to hear them. And my health was getting worse. So I changed. So after the 10, 12 years of this harassment, I changed my property. I stopped mowing my lawn. I started putting things in my property that related to good and bad memories of my family and friends. It helped my health, my security, my safety, my privacy. I had my property designed. In essence, everybody has a way of idea of way the way they want their property, they want the way they want their home to be. Mm-hmm. Now, I had it after 10 years of work, lifetime dream of having it this way. I had somebody complain about it, saying, well, it doesn't look nice to me. It was good for my health, my safety. It looked beautiful to me. And it was healthy, safe. And anyway,
15: Well, yeah, okay, and unfortunately, beauty is in the eye of the beholder. But to get down to the nuts and bolts of, you know, how we get there, Councillor Cleary, do you want to?
13: Well, if Stephen, if you don't mind, if I just ask, so I'm getting the hint that there was maybe a dangerous and unsightly complaint. Am I correct in that?
16: Yeah, okay. But it wasn't dangerous to anybody unless they trespassed on my property.
13: Right, okay. So under the dangerous and unsightly clause in the charter, the Halifax charter that is, our compliance officers have to go in if there's a complaint to investigate the area. Typically, there's a warning and some remediation type of advice. And it's a high bar that the courts and the province sets for the city. So it's not like if a neighbor says, well, I just don't like, you know, the length of your grass or something along those lines, that typically doesn't meet the bar. So there would have to be something where the compliance officer felt that it was...
16: I understand the whole process, but the thing is in this day and age of environmentalism, where if you mow your grass, you're actually doing a double shot of putting carbon into the air, increasing the reasons why we have wildfires, increasing the reasons why we have people losing their homes, losing their lives, and even firefighters dying.
13: Now, I agree with you. I agree with you. And in fact, you don't have to mow your grass. Mm. So you can landscape it in such a way that, well, for example, the last two homes that I've been in, we haven't had much grass in the front. We've converted it all into garden. Depending on what it is, and again, if the compliance officer feels it's dangerous and or unsightly, then that would be a high bar. When you were going through this process, did you appeal it to the city and go to the appeals committee?
16: Yeah, I even tried to explain to them that this was about my health, my safety. I was born in 66. I've lived all this time, and I found ways that helps my health, my safety, be the best it can. Now, because of what the city did, my health, my safety, my physical, mental, spiritual health has gotten worse because of what the city did. And because of the fact of when I paid property taxes, they took money off my property taxes to pay for this bill that I have to pay the city because they came into my life, my home, and said, sorry, you can't live your life this way because we don't like it. Mm. And even though I've proven... Go ahead.
15: I was just going to say, Stephen, if you can just hang on give us a call back during the open line. We do have to take a quick break.
16: Yep.
15: All right. Thank you so much. 902-405-6000 is the number, or 1-877-801-8255. Those are the numbers for Councillors on the Hot Seat. It is 1016, and we'll be back in just a moment.
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15: Welcome back to Nova Scotia Today. And this is Councillors on the Hot Seat. And joining us this morning, we have two city councillors, Tony Mancini, District 6, and Sean Cleary, District 9. Your calls right now at 902-405-6000 or 1-877-801-8255. And Nicole is giving us a call this morning. Welcome, Nicole.
1: Good morning, Lisa. How are you?
15: So far, so good. How are you doing?
1: I'm doing fantastic. It's a beautiful Monday morning.
15: Yeah, it is. It is. You've got a question for our councilors?
1: I do. I have two, so I'm just going to throw them out, and then I'll hand it over to you guys.
15: Okay.
1: My first is for Councillor Mancini, and I was just wondering if you have an update on the Shuby Park lawsuit. I've been checking the court docket since December, and I haven't seen any action since the end of last year. My second question has to do with the fact that I've really been thinking a lot about the last election, the voter apathy, and some of, I think, the issues that I've heard come up repetitively on this show. And I think one of the ways that we might be able to solve voter apathy is if there's an option on the ballot box, and I don't know if this is something that happens with the municipality or if this is Elections Nova Scotia, if it's between the two of you, where we have an option for no confidence. I think we need to have a data point on the ballot that if me, as a citizen, am not interested in any of the candidates that are on the ballot, my only option is to either not vote or to spoil the ballot. But a spoiled ballot's not a data point. A no confidence is absolutely a data point. But my question is for you and even you, Lisa, when it comes to the campaign and the election process, something I didn't notice in the last election was a place where I could go with members of my community and hear all of the candidates speak. I couldn't hear them speak. I wasn't able to assess and measure the competency of those candidates against each other in discussion, in conversation, how they would answer the same question. I never had a candidate knock on my door. I had no reason to vote because there was absolutely no community engagement. So I'm just curious, during your own processes, because you are multi-term councillors, in your own districts, have you shown up for public debates? Have you ever had to debate your other candidates? Are these organized? Who organizes them? I have a lot of questions because we can't solve voter apathy if we can't both participate in the process. And right now it feels very one-directional instead of bi-directional.
15: All right, we'll get some answers for you. We'll start with Councillor Mancini on the Shuby Park.
12: Yeah, thanks so much. What Nicole was asking about, there are neighbors to the off-leash dog park in Shuby Park that have sued the municipality. They want to either A, shut down the off-leash dog park or have it move, especially the off-leash beach area.
15: Oh, okay.
12: So we were anticipating something coming back in April or hitting the courts in April. Now my understanding that's been delayed. The issue is our lawyers are looking at it. There's some conversations behind the scenes on it. Do we move the park? Should we move the park? My personal opinion is no. That park is there. It's well used. Can we do a better job of enforcement or education and rules? Absolutely. There's hundreds and hundreds of people each day using the off-leash park. It is pretty special. You know, I guess the fear is, if it goes to court, does the judge say, hey, this is a pretty big park. Why don't you just move it? Well, that could be done, but our staff now are looking at, if we were to do that, how much would that actually cost? That would be a pretty big cost in it. So I don't have any date, Nicole, of it going to the courts yet. Personal opinion, as I just stated, I have no interest in moving the off-leash park.
15: All right. Thank you so much, Nicole, for your call this morning. Oh, and
13: there was a second part of the question.
15: Yes,
13: there.
15: Yes, Lisa, Sean Cleary.
13: I'll just quickly. So in terms of voter apathy, it's something that I've been concerned about. And if we look at the declining turnout in all elections, federal, provincial, municipal, unfortunately at the municipal level, and there seems to be a correlation between the amount of coverage by media and voter turnout. Obviously, the federal government gets much more coverage if you look at your nightly news
15: or
13: websites, et cetera. And so I don't know about the no confidence. I'd have to check. So that would be provincial legislation. I don't know how we would incorporate that. And it
15: I'd be interested to see what other jurisdictions have that.
13: Yeah, it might be worth it. In fact, we're, as people might know, it was in, I think, all Nova Scotia, I read this morning, report to us on paper ballots versus e-ballots. Mm. And so there's some changes that may be happening to the municipal election. Might be a good time to sort of insert that. And Mr. McLean, our clerk, could have a look at what we can do there.
15: All right. But put also, it on Ian's to-do list.
13: That's right. It wouldn't... it wouldn't necessarily give us a true data point because you would have to turn out and check no confidence. Mm. And I think a good chunk of people with no confidence stay home.
2: Up.
13: And
2: yeah, so, I would.
13: That's fair. So spoiling is also an option for people. In terms of candidate forums, I have participated in that in my district, and they were organized by community groups. I know in other areas, associations. I don't know, Lisa, if you did any up in Sackville when you were a counselor.
15: The first time around I ran, yes, I think there were two in community that were organized by community groups.
13: Yeah, and that's been my experience too. I don't know, Tony, in District 6.
12: Yeah, the last one, there was a Woodlawn Association that did organized a debate, and we participated in.
13: Yeah, so my experience is it's usually some sort of either informal or formal community group that either does this longstanding or just pops up for the event. But I think they're great, to have a chance. Not all candidates turn out, unfortunately, but in most cases they do. When the mayoral ones happened this past cycle, because there were so many candidates, I don't think all of them were invited to some of them.
15: Yeah, proved to be a little controversial, if I remember correctly.
13: Yeah, I think you had 10 or 15 people show up, and even that was kind of unruly. But anyway, it's a good point, Nicole, because I do think we need to do something to help people get engaged in our municipal elections.
15: Yeah. All right. Thank you so much for your call, Nicole.
2: Thank you.
15: All right. Take care. 902-405-6000 or 1-877-801-8255. It is 10:26, and sort of looking ahead in 2026, is there a single issue that sort of keeps you guys up at night as counselors?
13: Well, climate change is sort of a bucket that a whole bunch of things fit into, just because of the lack of traction we've had with the provincial government. Mm-hmm. And not so much, the federal government in terms of speaking to these issues out west in particular, in BC, Alberta, Ontario, I've heard some criticism around that. Here, it hasn't really affected us in terms of the programming, the funding, those kind of things are still coming to us. But just the fact that, there are so many barriers to us as a municipality standing up programs and investing money to help with whether it's mitigation, things like, making our roads more resilient, building them higher, armoring some of our shore, naturalizing some of our shore. The cost of these things is getting incredibly expensive as we go through. And so without that provincial and that federal support, my fear is, there's some backsliding that could happen. So that's something that's been keeping me up. And of course, with my kids and who knows, with potential grandkids at some point in time, you never know.
15: Yeah. Tony?
12: You're not making an announcement on that grandkid thing right now?
13: No. No. my wife wishes we could make some announcement.
12: Yeah. So on a similar vein, for me, it's the lakes in Dartmouth especially. Yeah. Our lakes all over the municipality are strained and they're stressed. Stressed because of climate change, stressed because of development, because of the people living around the lakes. Dartmouth is the city of lakes, will always be known as the city of lakes.
15: Absolutely.
12: And we have the canoe paddle championships on Lake Pinook this summer. And so protecting those lakes, managing development around it. We're already changing the way that we take care of the ice and snow around the roads and converting that to sand. But there's a lot of work we do have going on. We are now testing the water, the quality of the lakes with our volunteer program. So that is a concern, and it's tied into the environment and the climate change issues.
15: All right, 902-405-6000 or 1-877-801-8255. It is 10:28. We're going to take a quick break for the news with Blake Priddle, but hang on, Ken and Robert and Sean and Gary, we're going to try and get to you after the news. And that news is coming up next. I'm Lisa Blackburn for Nova Scotia Today, and you're listening to 95.7 News Radio.
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35: From the national newsroom of the Canadian Press, I'm Don Mitchell. Authorities say the situation in Venezuela has grown more desperate as people continue to dig through the rubble of collapsed homes and apartment buildings. The country is entering its third day after the devastating 1-2 punch of 7.2 and 7.5 magnitude earthquakes. And aid agencies say time is running out on a 48 to 72 hour window for finding survivors. U.S. assistance from Venezuela has begun. ABC's Michelle Franson has more on that.
36: The U.S. government launching three urban search and rescue teams, including one from Fairfax, Virginia, to join the mission. The British military sending 250 firefighters and six dogs trained to find survivors. Aid agencies consider the first 48 to 72 hours critical for rescuing people alive, although that increases if they have access to food and water. Michelle Franzen, ABC News, New York.
35: Authorities also announced last night that they were blocking access to the state of La Guaira, the epicenter of the destruction. Meanwhile, Foreign Affairs Minister Anita Anand revealed yesterday that Canada will provide support to Venezuela in humanitarian assistance.
37: Canada announced an initial $5 million in urgent humanitarian assistance to support life-saving relief efforts, including food, water, health services, and emergency support for those most affected.
35: Authorities say Wednesday night, 7.2 and 7.5 magnitude quakes were among the strongest to strike the South American country in more than a century. Closer to home, a social media trend that involves aggressively kicking the doors of strangers' homes has police across Canada warning about its potentially dangerous consequences.
38: A social media trend that involves aggressively kicking the doors of strangers' homes has police across Canada warning about its potentially dangerous consequences. Mounties in Nanaimo, BC, are the latest to warn about the door kick challenge, in which people film themselves kicking people's doors before running away. RCMP say the suspects are believed to be teens from a nearby high school who have caused thousands of dollars in damage and terrified residents in the process by pounding on their doors late at night, all for social media glory. Doorbell pranks have turned violent in the past, including an 11-year-old boy being fatally shot in the U.S. and a Quebec woman being sentenced to prison for throwing scalding water on a boy at her front door. Lisa Laporte, The Canadian Press.
35: And finally, the parent company of Neiman Marcus, Saks Fifth Avenue, and Bergdorf Goodman has officially emerged from Chapter 11 bankruptcy with a new name. Saks Global said yesterday the new entity will be called Exemplar Luxury Group, with fewer stores, less debt, and a more focused strategy to better pamper the wealthy. This is the Canadian Press. In sports, the NHL draft resumes today in Buffalo with rounds 2-7. Last night, Whitehorse-born winger Gavin McKenna was selected first overall by the Toronto Maple Leafs. The pick was announced by Canadian pop icon and Maple Leafs fan Justin Bieber. Meanwhile, the Vancouver Canucks took Caleb Malhotra third overall, while the Calgary Flames selected Carson Carroll sixth overall, and the Winnipeg Jets took Viggo Bjork eighth overall. In Major League Baseball, the Toronto Blue Jays will be aiming to halt a four-game losing streak today when they send right-hander Dylan Cease to the hill to face the visiting Texas Rangers in the third set of a four-game series. The Rangers, winners of the first two games at Rogers Center, counter with right-hander Cal Quantrill. And the BC Lions will be aiming to win their first game of the young CFL season when they host the winless Calgary Stampeders in Kelowna, BC tonight. From the Canadian Press, I'm Don Mitchell.
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15: And welcome back to Nova Scotia Today. It is 10:34, and we are in the middle of Counselors on the Hot Seat at 1-877-801-8255 or 902-405-6000. Those are the numbers to call, and we've got Ken. Thank you for your patience, Ken, and welcome to the show. Hey, Ken, you can turn down your radio now, buddy.
8: Hi, thank you.
15: All right, can we get you to turn down your radio?
8: Yep. It's off.
15: Perfect. You got a question for our counselors this morning, Ken?
8: I do.
15: All right.
8: I was a little bit surprised and, frankly, quite saddened to hear about some proposed plans for the Dartmouth Common baseball fields to be converted to a cricket pitch. Now, these ball fields have been over 10 decades, and basically the founding place of minor ball in Dartmouth, if not the province. It seems to me, because they're in close proximity to both Bicentennial Junior High and Dartmouth High, and are used extensively by minor ball, it seems to me that with growing population, we should also grow the infrastructure, not repurpose it. You're taking away a space where thousands of kids play to make it a space where maybe a few hundred adults play. Seems to me there are other options. As infrastructure grows, we should also have parkland, and I know it's planned. Shannon Park comes to mind, lots of green space. There's Dartmouth Crossing, lots of empty green space. There's a couple of ball fields up by Micmac Mall in very bad condition. That can be converted, but to take away this iconic, long-standing ball field for kids and minor ball in Dartmouth, to convert it, just to me, it's not right. It's the wrong thing to do.
15: All right, Ken. I think Councillor Mancini might have some thoughts on that.
12: Okay. Good morning, Ken. Thanks very much for your questions and your comments about the ball field. Listen, first, full disclosure, I grew up playing ball. I played a lot of ball, not very well, but I did play a lot of ball. Played baseball, I played softball, I coached, heavily involved in ball. I'm a big ball fan, and so I understand the importance of ball in our community. But there's a lot of gaps in information that are out there, Ken, and you may not even have all the information out there. First of all, nothing's going to happen on these commons fields until 2028. You know, and so we have cricket. And, you know, when I'm out there speaking to the community and talking about our municipality, you know, one of the things that I always include in my speech is the diversity that now exists in our community that I'm very proud of. And the fact that we're even considering building a true cricket pitch, I think, is a pretty cool thing. However, you know, you're looking at fields and usage. So right now, they're looking at the cricket pitch, and you talked about 1,000 kids versus a couple hundred adults. Well, the fact that there's only a few hundred adults, I think the number's higher than that, that are playing cricket, they want to program it. And right now, the women that play cricket have to do it inside. There's no facility for the younger kids to play. So the research is done. There will be a lot more than a few hundred adults. It'll be all age groups that will play. We are looking at other fields. The problem we have is many of our fields we have are past their lifespan, or we haven't done a good job of maintaining them. Every budget season we look at our budget and we're cutting back in the maintenance of the field, and then we've gotten behind on some. So here's the plan right now, Ken, and we're going to be talking about this more on Tuesday. Councillor Austin is bringing forward a request to have more discussion on Tuesday at a regional council meeting. We're looking at Mount Edward Ball Field to the small field for the younger kids, adding lights to it. There's a ball field next to the in north end of Dartmouth, next to the library that's there that was decommissioned, bringing that back up and putting a mound in and putting the fence in to utilize that. So we're looking at other assets, and again, we've got time. Nothing's happening until 2028. You talked about places like Shannon Park and Dartmouth Crossing. Well, they're private land. The Shannon Park is owned by the federal government, and that's being turned into a development there. Dartmouth Crossing is private land also. The challenge with the cricket pitch, it's a huge piece of property.
15: Yeah, you need a lot of real estate for that.
12: Yeah, you need a lot of real estate for it. So, we need to make sure we're upgrading our fields, making them more available for baseball and softball too.
8: Yeah.
12: I have no problem of where we are, but there's a lot of information that's missing, and that's why Tuesday.

0: point of view. You know, the history piece of it, you know, we have a similar argument with the Halifax Forum. Those that wanted to preserve the their perception of the heritage piece on it. And I don't see the Halifax Forum as a heritage piece. Look, I saw Killer Croc Croup wrestle there. I went to Kiss concerts there. I went to, I saw the Voyageurs play there. You know,
1: just lots of nostalgia.
0: Yeah, but that's the.
2: Yeah, well, you know, the Dartmouth Common has been renamed by the old Dartmouth City Council after the founder of Minor Ball, Arthur Merrick.
0: Yep.
2: There's a big plaque there.
0: Yep.
2: It just seems ridiculous that you could go and read the plaque to watch cricket being played. It's just, you know, it's not right. There's so many other options.
0: Well, there are not.
2: I hope the council explores.
0: There's not other options, all due respect, Ken. You know, the cricket pitch, we have very limited space in the municipality of land used, and I still think we can still respect the history of that field. And
2: what we're going to take away two ball fields, take them away at the Halifax Common. There's about six or eight of them there.
0: Well, they're being used, though, also, right? So then they'll get the argument, Ken, from those same folks, the argument you're giving us today. So
1: I believe we removed a ball field from the Halifax Common a couple of years ago.
3: So and there's also, if you look at the new Halifax Master Plan that will replace the 1994 plan, there's an idea of what they call the Great Lawn. Which would also take away a baseball
2: field. Okay, I'm just saying, I hope you consider all options and that doesn't become your only option.
0: No, I appreciate the support for the history and the ball, Ken. I truly do.
1: All right, Ken, thank you so much for your call. 902-405-6000 or 1-877-801-8255. We've got time for one quick question from Robert. Hey, Robert, welcome to the show.
4: Thank you very much, Lisa. I have a question for Sean. Sean? What is happening with the Mumford Transit Terminal file? When are we going to get a new terminal in the West End?
3: Well, I would like to see it sooner. So things are still kind of hung up right there on several things. One, the new property owner of the mall and the annex, they own that land. The municipality doesn't own that land. So we're negotiating with them. They have an idea for development there. And, of course, we want to have an expanded Mumford terminal there. So we're still in negotiation with them. They want to bring forward a plan that might accelerate that, but they want to put it ahead of the overall master plan for the area. Mm. And so we're trying to figure out if that's reasonable or if it should wait for the master plan. So, unfortunately, we're still many months away from a decision on that. But I would like to see it, Robert, as probably you would as well, sooner rather than later.
4: I would. I was wondering if HRM still owns the old Chibucto Airfield property. That property footprint could sort of have a nice runway for buses. Yeah.
3: In Saunders Park,
4: too insane to think of that?
3: I've never thought about it, and I don't know if our transit staff. So the issue, of course, is Saunders Park would be on the north side of Chibucto, and so egress out for inbound buses would be tricky, to say the least.
1: Yeah.
3: But I'll certainly put it in their pipe. I don't know if they'll smoke it or not.
4: Put it in their pipe, because it looks just like they could do another Lacewood Terminal layout there with the in-ramps, off-ramps, and it's just a nice long strip, and it would work beautifully.
1: Yeah,
4: anyway,
1: maybe Lacewood
4: ask
1: Terminal
4: staff someday to
1: yeah, that Lacewood terminal is pretty slick how it's laid out.
4: Very smooth and slick.
1: Yeah. All right, Robert, listen, thank you so much for your question this morning.
4: Awesome. Thanks.
1: All right,
4: thanks,
1: take
4: guys.
1: Care. Bye-bye.
4: Bye-bye.
1: 902-405-6000, 1-877-801-8255. Hang on, Gary and Sean. We'll get to your questions after the quick break. It is 1044, and we will stop down for a quick break. This is Nova Scotia Today. I'm Lisa Blackburn on 95.7 News Radio. Back in a moment.
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0: Texas Rangers take on Vladimir Guerrero Jr. and the Toronto Blue Jays. 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
8: Seven is the time. 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And this is Councillors on the Hot Seat, where District 6 Dartmouth East Burnside Councillor Tony Mancini and Sean Cleary from District 9 Halifax West Armdale. They are taking your questions now at 902-405-6000 or long distance at 1-877-801-8255. And Sean is joining us. Hey, Sean, thank you for holding on.
9: Hey, good morning, guys, and Lisa, how are you?
8: So far, doing
10: Lisa's one of the guys, too, don't you worry about her.
9: Yes. I got an option here for you guys. I mean, we can talk about traffic enforcement, or we can talk about the fields in the HRM. So it's really up to you guys.
11: I'm easy either way.
8: Yeah. Well, traffic enforcement, I think, was the original. Did you, is there a specific traffic enforcement issue?
9: No, well, there is, but I don't know. Let's just talk about, like, in the Motor Vehicle Act, just the law of the enforcement of all tinted windows in every vehicle, in vehicles in the city. I don't know how police in the HRP are dealing with this, because it seems to be more and more. And yes, I'm not waving my fist at a cloud on this issue. I think it's more of a safety issue for pedestrians and police officers. Mm. And we're getting cars now where every window's tinted, so you can't see in. Like, I'm talking front window, side windows. Like, I walk a lot, and I like to make eye contact, you know, people backing out, driving, you know.
8: Sure.
9: I don't see that really being enforced. And, like, Tony, you might know more. Like, is this, like, the proof of it is right there. Like, it's not like contesting a speeding ticket or a stop sign.
10: Right.
9: It's a tinted window that you can't see in. And I just don't know why it's not as enforced as I think it should be.
10: Yeah. Hi, Sean. How are you? I'm not really sure what the answer is. I sit on the Board of Police Commission. Lisa, you did at one point in time also.
8: Sure did, yeah.
10: And that's a question I can bring up. I guess I put it in the same category as To a certain extent, you know, not wearing your helmet. We see people riding their bikes and not wearing a helmet. And who enforces that? The rule's there for a reason, and you're right. It's there for the safety of your pedestrian. You've got to cross the road, and if you can't see the person, that's a problem. You can't see their eyes, and you're crossing the road. It's also difficult for police if you're driving by looking for someone, they can't see them. So I don't really know the where they are on that. That's a question I'm happy to ask. At the next Board of Police Commission how they do that enforcement. Do they even have any stats on how many of tickets they've handed out for tinted windshields?
8: Yeah. Is there any word on when the new Motor Vehicle Act is coming forth?
11: So the province brought in the new Traffic Safety Act over the past year. I can't remember the month it was.
8: Okay.
11: However, most of the bits that would be important for us are in regulation now, and so okay. Cabinet has to make those up. So, for example, we've been asking for years and years and years since I joined council in 2016 to get the ability to use photo radar,
8: yes.
11: red light cameras, any means of electronic enforcement, which, to Sean's point, would actually... tinted windows would be something that the cameras could pick up and could ticket. So, but we're currently not allowed to. And as I've heard the rumors, the premier has no interest in bringing those regulations in anytime soon. Mm. And so we are still where we were 10 years ago when it comes to this kind of enforcement. I'll also, Sean, mention this. I'm meeting with some police folks this week in Central Zone, and one of the crime analysts will be there at the meeting. So I'll just ask them, too, if there's any data on this, if they can do some queries in the database to see what's there. And also, one of the things that police do is they have to do professional development regularly. So in their training, I'll ask, because we have a dedicated traffic unit, I think 8 or 9 members in it.
10: It's a little bit more now. They've added.
11: Yeah. And so that's something that should be on their radar if they're not already looking for these sort of things. That could be just on the checklist that when they're doing checks or when they're pulling vehicles over to look for those kind of things.
8: All right, Sean.
9: Amazing.
8: Thank you so much for your call.
9: Yes.
8: And we'll get some answers for you over the next little while. Thanks for joining us. All right. Take care.
9: Thank you. Appreciate it. Cheers. Bye-bye.
8: Bye-bye. 902-405-6000 is the number to call, or 1-877-801-8255. And Gary is on the line. Hi, Gary. Welcome to the show.
12: Thank you very much, and good morning to everybody there.
8: Morning. Good morning to you, sir. What's on your mind?
12: Quick question, similar to the last one. Noise bylaws with all these ATVs and motorbikes on the Hammonds Plains Road flying by. I think you can hear them about 5 miles away. Was there any update to the Motor Vehicles Act based on that?
11: So there was an update a couple of years ago, actually, to the Motor Vehicle Act, and the province gave municipalities across Nova Scotia the ability to set a decibel level. And the problem there, as our police and legal folks, because they were at council talking about this about 6-7 months ago, is one, you've got a moving vehicle, so by the time someone complains about it and the police show up, the vehicle is obviously not there anymore. So now you need a really good description of the vehicle. You need the license plate number. The police need to track it down. Then they need to bring a decibel meter or some sort of machine to measure the noise. Under certain conditions, how far do you depress the accelerator? Does it have to go into laboratory? So if you were pulled over and you did a roadside breath test, you then have to go in and have a lab test that confirms that. And so these are the kind of things they're working through, and the police and our lawyers have said, like, this is way more trouble. It's not going to be better enforced than the current way we're doing it. And so under the Motor Vehicle Act, there is a number of things. So our police have been, and our staff have been working with the Nova Scotia inspectors. I forget the vehicle inspectors, the actual department they fall under.
8: Yeah.
11: And so they're trying to get things like, well, when vehicles go in for inspection, especially larger vehicles, what can we do about this? Modified mufflers, the Motor Vehicle Act.
8: The aftermarket stuff.
11: Yep. Yeah. And so the Motor Vehicle Act prevents us, municipalities that is, from regulating vehicles or vehicle parts. So we can't touch that. But I know we've been calling, and lots of residents are calling, for just to ban the aftermarket kits. Mm. So one of the issues I know police have dealt with is they brought in a vehicle, ticketed it, and then they send it for inspection. The person will take off the straight pipe or whatever there, yeah. or they'll put on the muffler that was supposed to be there, and then it passes inspection. And so these are the things that we're still working through. So unfortunately, I don't have a perfect solution for you, but it's, man, I live on Quinpool. This has been on my radar for over a decade. Yeah. And so for me, this is something that we need to nip in the bud. Well, actually, the tree is probably in the second generation here, so nipping in the bud is probably the wrong analogy.
8: The buds have long fallen.
11: Yeah. I don't know, Tony, if you have any issues with that.
10: The same issues. Look, you know, I've heard from many residents. I live off the Waverly Road, and my most important resident, my wife, complains about it on a daily basis. So it's on my radar also, Gary, but I think Sean explained where we are with it, which is somewhat unfortunate.
8: All right, Gary.
12: Well, I appreciate that, and it seems they have the same issues, so thank you very much for your time.
8: All right, take care. Thanks. All right, we've got time for one last call, and Chris is on the line. Hey, Chris, we've just got a quick moment. What's on your mind?
13: Okay, I just want to ask the two counselors. You're both familiar with the fiscal power rankings by Grand Parade, that was the report that was sent out in the mid-December of last year.
11: Not sure.
13: Okay, it basically breaks down what each district is paying in property taxes in the amount more than the services they're getting back. And I think we all agree that paying for what you get is fair, but you both are counselors in districts that pay substantially more per year in taxes than in the services HRM provides to them. And me in District 7, I'm at the top of the list with $86 million a year. Tony, yours is $58 million a year, and Sean, yours is $28 million a year. I'm just wondering if you're happy with the fact that your constituents are paying substantially more money in property taxes than the benefits they're getting from the services provided in their districts by HRM.
8: All right,
11: well,
8: Chris.
11: I'll tackle that first. So I've seen the graph, and I forget the guy's name who did it, the analysis for Grand Parade. And there's a few issues with the analysis, but anyway, we'll set that aside for now. The political reality is this, Chris. The council is dominated by suburban and rural councillors. And so essentially what you're suggesting is suburban and rural areas create a new formula so that they pay more property taxes.
13: I'm
11: actually fine with that. So if we had a formula where you said, okay, here's how much service you get, we're going to charge you for those services. Mm. We then get into the debate, frankly, where we were 30 years ago at amalgamation, where we were like, oh, we're going to create one municipality. It's going to be great. It's going to be awesome. And then we found out, well, actually, there are some issues combining staff, fire, police, who gets paid what, looking at all of the duplication, the efficiencies. And we still know, and the analysis, whether it's perfect or not, shows that in areas where you pay a lot more per service, per resident, they don't pay the same amount of tax. The reality is you're not going to change that because the people who need to vote for that are not going to.
8: All right, Chris, we're going to have to leave it there for now. Thank you so much for your call. And that wraps up Counselors on the Hot Seat for this week. Thank you so very much to Tony Mancini, District 6, Dartmouth East Burnside, and Sean Cleary, District 9, Halifax West Armdale. Thank you all for your calls. And hey, listen, if there's something else on your mind that we didn't get to, we do have an open hour coming up, so you might want to give us a call back then. It is 10:59. We're going to take a quick break for the news with Blake Priddle. I'm Lisa Blackburn, and this is Nova Scotia Today. We'll be right back after the news.
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27: From the National Newsroom of the Canadian Press, I'm Don Mitchell. Authorities have restricted access to La Guaira State, which was the epicenter of two devastating earthquakes in Venezuela on Wednesday. As Venezuela enters its third day after the deadly twin quakes, at least 920 people are now reported dead, with more than 51,000 missing. Officials say they are blocking access to the region to limit traffic chaos as a crucial window for rescuing survivors is beginning to narrow. Meanwhile, Canada is looking to expand its humanitarian support for Venezuela. On Thursday, Ottawa said it would provide $5 million in humanitarian aid to support emergency relief efforts in Venezuela. Yesterday, Foreign Affairs Minister Anita Anand said the government is working on helping Canadians registered in the area.
28: We are also working closely with our embassy in Colombia to ensure that humanitarian support is distributed and that Canadians are supported.
27: She added that the government is also in touch with the United Kingdom to look at working together on a humanitarian response. Over to the Middle East, Iran is being accused of launching a drone assault targeting Bahrain while a ship in the Strait of Hormuz separately came under attack today. It comes as the U.S. launched airstrikes in response to an Iranian drone attack. ABC's Selena Wang has more.
29: The U.S. attacked Iran with strikes on missile and drone storage locations. The U.S. military says this was in retaliation to Iran firing on a cargo ship trying to cross the Strait of Hormuz just 24 hours earlier. President Trump called that attack a foolish violation of our ceasefire agreement. He claims Iran shot at least four attack drones at ships in the strait, with one of them hitting the upper deck of a large cargo ship and the U.S. knocking the other three down.
27: The attacks come as a multinational maritime body overseen by the U.S. Navy says it's expanding a route near Oman in the strait to allow for inbound and outbound traffic. Foreign Affairs Minister Anita Anand says Canada is not considering opening an embassy in Iran or Venezuela. Anand said at an unrelated press conference yesterday that Canada relies on Italy to connect with Iran, but admits using an intermediary isn't the most effective way of dealing with consular issues. Prime Minister Mark Carney admitted Thursday that Canada is at a disadvantage when it responds to crises in countries like Iran, where it lacks a diplomatic presence. And finally, the head of the Canadian Museum for Human Rights says it's unfortunate a trustee for the Winnipeg Institute resigned over an exhibit about displaced Palestinians. However, Chief Executive Officer Aisha Khan says she stands by the decision to open it to the public this weekend. Khan says she has heard the criticism and challenges people have to view the exhibit with compassion and empathy.
30: We hope that those who criticize us will come and visit the exhibit, because I think then we can have some constructive discussion about what it is, what their concerns might be.
27: Museum board member Mark Berlin resigned this week over concerns the exhibit is one-sided and could fuel anti-Semitism. This is the Canadian Press. In sports, the NHL draft resumes today in Buffalo with rounds 2-7. Last night, Whitehorse-born winger Gavin McKenna was selected first overall by the Toronto Maple Leafs. The pick was announced by Canadian pop icon and Maple Leafs fan Justin Bieber. Meanwhile, the Vancouver Canucks took Caleb Malhotra third overall, while the Calgary Flames selected Carson Carroll sixth overall, and the Winnipeg Jets took Viggo Bjork eighth overall. In Major League Baseball, the Toronto Blue Jays will be aiming to halt a four-game losing streak today when they send right-hander Dylan Cease to the hill to face the visiting Texas Rangers in the third set of a four-game series. The Rangers, winners of the first two games at Rogers Center, counter with right-hander Cal Quantrill. And the BC Lions will be aiming to win their first game of the young CFL season when they host the winless Calgary Stampeders in Kelowna, BC tonight. From the Canadian Press, I'm Don Mitchell.
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8: Welcome back to the show. And it's time now for the Science Files with Dr. Rob Thacker. Thank you so much for joining us and being here again.
1: Oh, always a pleasure.
8: And as always, we are taking your science calls at 902-405-6000 or 1-877-801-8255. You have something that's science related that perhaps you would like to discuss. Give us a call and Dr. Rob will try his best to try and answer your questions. A lot of stuff coming from the James Webb Telescope in the last couple of weeks, sending back some absolutely incredible pictures of what, newborn stars, I'm guessing. It's
1: So this is just an incredible image, and you can tell it's James Webb because whenever you see a picture of James Webb, if you want to know, is that JWST, all of the stars will have these 6 points on them. Actually, there's more than 6 points. There's there's really eight, in fact, but it looks like six because the diagonal ones really stand out. Whereas when you see a picture from Hubble, you'll see like crosses. Right, but with James Webb, you'll see like these stars like this.
8: Okay.
1: So you'll know instantly it's James Webb. And so, yeah, this is peering at basically light just beyond the visual. So maybe it isn't really light, it's near infrared, but just going on slightly beyond the visual spectrum. And that allows us to see through things a little bit. And so we're really seeing into these areas of really intense star formation, producing these amazing images that show the winds that are blowing off as the stars are forming and all of the detailed structure that's going on within these things. It's really actually quite violent when stars form. And here you have this beautiful image of all of the dust that's around these systems as well. It's just amazing.
8: So, and you sort of mentioned it, but how different is the James Webb Telescope from Hubble?
1: Well, apart from being a lot bigger, which is the thing that everyone remembers, it's actually looking at a different part of what we call the electromagnetic spectrum, which runs from all the way down in gamma rays, X-rays, through visual light, all the way out to radio.
8: Okay.
1: And so JWST is looking just beyond, right at the very edge of the visual, so the red wavelengths,
8: sure,
1: through into near infrared and out just into the little bit of the mid infrared as well.
8: Wow.
1: So some people like say, well, you made a picture of that, but we can't really see it. And I'm like, well, we've got to visualize it somehow. So you can imagine everything that we're showing is there is a little bit of artistic license sometimes in how people interpret the colors and so on. But effectively, when we look at it from a scientific perspective, we'll just see the black and white image and then we'll look in what we call the different filters. Right. So, you know, we can make a color image from red, green, blue.
8: Right.
1: You can do the similar thing with other wavelengths.
8: And so the James Webb Telescope is the newer of the two?
1: Oh, absolutely. Yeah.
8: Okay.
1: So James Webb is actually some people might say Hubble is the most expensive telescope just because of the shuttle servicing missions, which cost a lot of money.
8: Yeah.
1: Right. But James Webb is this incredible international collaboration, right? I mean, although the US is the lead, like there's European Space Agency, there's of course the Canadian Space Agency involved as well.
8: Yep.
1: So every time, like I love this, every time we point the James Webb Telescope, there is Canadian fine guidance sensors making it as accurate as it can be.
8: Amazing. Right?
1: So people should be proud of that. Like, the Canada is really a key part of all the technologies on James Webb.
8: What has been some of the biggest surprises coming from Webb so far?
1: Without question, for me at least, as someone who works in how galaxies form, it's the number of unusual galaxies we found at high redshift. So very early on in the universe, because when you're looking and seeing very, very distant things, you're looking back in time as well.
8: Right.
1: Right. So the further we look away, the further we're looking back in time. And so initially, there was a lot of belief that suddenly these things were actually too big, they were too old, and that didn't fit with our model of the universe, right? They literally suggested the universe had to be older than we thought and rewrite all of the textbooks. Well, that was actually wrong, right? So this is one of the things, when everything is a new result, you have to wait for everyone to test it. And it turns out, actually, one of our former postdocs, Guillaume Dupre, actually reanalyzed the data and said, I think they've got it wrong. And so it turned out, yes, they had. They'd had a couple of things that they thought were galaxies that were actually things in between us and the very distant galaxies. And then they just basically got the estimated size of these things a little bit wrong as well. So what's happened, though, is we found these really dense stellar nuggets, for want of a better term, very early on in the universe. And there's a lot of suggestions about what these might be and whether they're related to how very big black holes form in the early universe. So all of this is kind of ongoing. That's the great thing about getting new results. You get more questions at the same time.
8: So we are literally watching stars being born through the James Webb telescope.
1: Absolutely. Absolutely. I mean, to a certain extent, we've done this before, but now we've got a beautiful resolution from James Webb in wavelengths that we haven't really been able to do this at before. And that's the key thing. It allows us to see both a part of the electromagnetic spectrum that's really interesting if you want to know about stars forming, and it gives us unprecedented resolution as well. It's so much bigger than any of the other telescopes that have sort of flown of this size, which we've had like 1 meter telescope. James Webb is 6 meters across. So it's really night and day.
8: Big. What's its lifespan?
1: So that's an awesome question, because the initial feeling was it would be 7 years or so.
8: Give or take.
1: Yeah, and it depends entirely upon how the fuel supply lasts, because it's literally flying around a certain point in space and just looping around. And it turns out that actually it's doing the station holding much better than we thought it would.
8: Wow.
1: So it looks like we're going to have a few more years, not a lot more years, but a few more years of lifetime compared to what we expected. That's assuming it doesn't get hit. That's always a possibility.
8: Sure.
1: Right? And so it's actually out beyond the moon. And so there's been probably a couple of punctures of the sun shield already. But
8: is that the biggest risk to it?
1: Probably not. I mean, to be honest, you expect micrometeorites. Those are happening all the time. That's why we have several layers as well to actually provide us additional protection as well as reduce the temperature on the other side, because the sun is quite bright, as you can probably imagine, right? But at the end of the day, I think the main concern is really the fuel supply lasting, and that's working really well so far.
8: Wow.
1: Yeah.
8: Fuel supply. So what does it use for fuel?
1: It's literally I presume it's a compressed gas system. Off the top of my head, I don't actually know what it is. But it's basically all about station keeping. And the more efficiently you can do that, the less fuel you have to use, and so the longer it's going to last. And that's actually what's been happening. I tend to think people were probably a little bit conservative with their initial estimates, because anything in space, if something doesn't quite work right, you don't want to look like you...
8: Under-promise, over-perform.
1: Yeah, over-deliver, exactly, exactly. So I think that's what's been going on a little bit with JWST.
8: Excellent, excellent. And Hubble is long past its life.
1: Oh, yeah, yeah.
8: Yeah, that's every day that we get out of Hubble is an
1: Hubble,
8: added bonus.
1: I mean, as someone who's coming up on pensionable age myself, I'm not going to say Hubble is the lovable pensioner of telescopes, but it's a funny kind of way Hubble actually is. And so it's done incredibly well, but it's basically kind of on life support at this point.
8: Yeah.
1: It's got ways of holding its position, which are basically spinning wheels, and we've lost a number of those gyroscopes already. And so it's operating in a situation where it's got just enough to function, and any more significant losses, and it's pretty much toast other than what we call scanning science, which isn't quite as good as station holding science, which is what we're used to. So Hubble's, it's very much going to be a question of when the money runs out, right? Given the current climate, the long-term future is just a question of when people decide to pull the plug.
8: Well, and with the James Webb telescope, you mentioned fuel. Is there a scenario or a world where eventually a solar power could be used to, or would that not generate enough power?
1: So even then, even if you had solar power, you could imagine having a large enough collector that you were generating energy for an ion engine, which basically runs by throwing things out the back using electrical fields to do that. But those are very, very low power. They're not strong enough to suddenly move things around the same way that a chemical rocket does. So you really do need chemical rockets or thrusting rockets to do this. It's very difficult to see how you're going to do station keeping with solar panels. They just don't have enough energy in them implicitly.
8: All right, listen, it is 12:14. We are going to take a quick break, but we are taking your questions now at 902-405-6000 or toll free at 1-877-801-8255. I'm Lisa Blackburn. 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
8: And Welcome back to the show. It is 12:18, and this is The Science Files with Dr. Rob Thacker. We take your science calls every week at this time, 902-405-6000 or 1-877-801-8255. Dave is joining us with a question. Good afternoon, Dave, and welcome.
4: Yes, good afternoon. Thanks for taking my call, Lisa and Rob. Talking about some of our creations that are out in orbit in outer space, Voyager 1, that was launched, I think the late 70s, 1977, I think. And it was launched as a space probe, and it's now, I believe, from what I'm reading, 16 billion miles away. It travels at a speed of, a whopping speed, I will say, 38,000 miles per hour. Does that sound about right, Rob?
1: That sounds about right. I mean, that might sound high to us, but I mean, in the interstellar speed range, that's actually not that fast, but anyway.
4: Correct. Yeah. But to us, it's faster than a
1: NASCAR.
4: Oh,
1: yeah, if you start running, you ain't going to catch it up.
4: Exactly. 38,000 miles per hour is very fast. Now, the space probe, what I can see here, doesn't look that aerodynamic, and maybe it does. Obviously, doesn't have to be, right? It just
1: exactly.
4: looks like kind of a satellite.
1: There's no air out there to slow it down, so it can be any shape you want to make it.
8: Mm.
4: So, now, when it comes to debris, space debris, whatever is out there, not our debris that we've created, because there's enough of that, but it's past that. It's interstellar, right? It's out of our, amazingly, I would say one of our humans' creations, one of the greatest ever, because it's now, you know, I don't think they expected something to be beyond our solar system.
1: So
4: right?
1: Some people have actually written about this, Dave, that if you look at the Pioneer probes and the Voyager probes, right, those things are going out into the solar system. And funnily enough, no matter what we do to the Earth now, right, which is a terrible thing to think about, like we could have nuclear war, whatever, but those things that will be out there in evidence of humanity's existence for eons.
4: They
1: are in a funny kind of way that time capsules.
4: But inevitably, the Earth will be perished, right? It whether it's a super volcano or a solar flare or something, eventually, or if we don't cause
1: red giant phase of the sun or something like that. Sure, yeah,
4: absolutely. I mean, this planet will shake us off like a flea when it's ready.
8: Every day comes with risk.
4: having said that, it also, if I'm not mistaken, has a disc on it. Is this the satellite?
1: The golden record.
4: I call it where it's sending messages about what we are and what Earth is, music and stuff like that, right?
1: That's right.
4: I think there's some people that say maybe that's not a good thing. Like, I guess if you're into the reason we're sending this out is because maybe we do think there's something else. We wouldn't have done this if we didn't think that maybe there's something else out there. Because the radio waves also extend far beyond the satellite where it is now, correct? Like, I mean,
1: very much so. I mean, so the radio emissions from the Earth have been going out for several decades, and those are going to be like tens of light years away from the Earth. Whereas, I mean, quite frankly, where Voyager is right now, it's just beyond the edge of the solar system, what we call the heliopause, and it's not really very far out there. It's going to be at least 55,000 years until it passes into the next stellar system.
8: Is it past
4: 16 billion miles away?
8: Wow! Is it past the planet formerly known as Pluto?
1: Yes.
4: Oh,
1: I think it is. Yeah.
4: Yeah.
1: Okay. Yeah.
4: Yeah. Yeah. So 16 billion, and I think that is about one light day.
1: Sounds about right.
4: Does that sound about right? One light day. So with the blink of an eye, that's 16 billion miles away at 38,000 miles per hour. So, and I think I was reading if it got to the next sun, you're looking at 44,000 years or something like
1: that
4: to get close enough.
8: Yeah.
4: Just in perspective of where we are in the realm of space and what have you. But I just want to say, man, I'll tell you, seeing some of the images that are coming out of these satellites, I am blessed to be alive now.
1: Mm-hmm.
4: Incredible.
8: Yeah.
4: Incredible. I'm hoping it's not AI because AI can make some things. You can get a screensaver with AI and it looks pretty damn good, especially if you're a little, you know, whatever.
1: So there are remote possibilities that some of the image filtering is done with AI tools, but that's not really necessary. People have spent a long time developing the image tools.
4: Right.
8: I just want to revisit something that you said earlier, Dave, but you mentioned a disc that's on Voyager. Tell me more about this disc.
4: I would say Rob knows that more than I do, but there are some people saying that this may not be the best thing to do.
1: Okay, like a
8: physical disc?
4: I think even Stephen Hawking said, if there is alien life out there and it comes to Earth, say, it's not likely going to be friendly. It's likely they've used up their resources somewhere else and they're probing around. And that's Stephen Hawking. That was a question. I don't know. I did see that somewhere. So, but anyways, Rob, you can enhance on that that we're sending out there in space.
1: I'll hang up
4: and let somebody else call.
8: All right. Thank you so much, Dave. Appreciate your time. Sure.
1: So this is the so-called Voyager Golden Record. And
8: It
1: was literally something that was put together with a bunch of different recordings of different things. There's people speaking, there's music and things like that. There's lots of what we can call cultural artifacts recorded on the record.
8: Right.
1: And I think there's a little sort of like player associated with it. So it's just basically you wind it up or something like that. So Dave's comment about, is this a good thing to do? I mean, there's even on the Pioneer probes, there's a plaque on the side of them that tells you exactly where we've come from relative to what we'll call a coordinate system.
8: Of course, that's all taking into assumption that whoever finds it speaks English.
1: we're going to assume that any intelligent civilization is capable of figuring out patterns.
8: Mm-hmm.
1: And then from those patterns, they can sort of go through. Like if you look at some of the radio transmissions that have been done out into interstellar space.
8: I was just going to say, I mean, radio transmissions just sort of keep flowing out. Somewhere out there in the galaxy is my very first news broadcast from 1990.
1: That's right. And so when we do those, or when Frank Drake in particular, who was the sort of like the person who really pushed the SETI search for extraterrestrial intelligence, he basically sat down and said, well, what do we have that is common for all of us? And the answer is like the elements, right? So you can use things in the message that's encoded in binary, 0 and 1. We figure any civilization has got to have some understanding of 0 and 1. People say, well, what if they go 0, 1, 2? Doesn't matter. You can still bring that down to 0s and 1s, right? So there is, in some sense, commonalities that we hope we can use, and that's what we've done, right? And so with the Golden Record, they've got to have some concept of sound, I suppose. Right.
8: Yeah.
1: So that's a good point. But you tend to think because sound is literally just knocking on things, it's a vibration, that the creatures are going to have some concept of what that is. Even if they don't live in an atmosphere that transmits the same way as we are used to, they will still understand sort of like touch, which does the same thing to a certain extent. So is this a good idea or not? I mean, the probability of these things being found, I think, is so incredibly small. Like there was a very famous Star Trek movie where they shoot down one of the Pioneer probes, as I recall.
8: Yes.
1: But I mean, this is just not going to happen because physics says that kind of thing can't happen. Anyone that, for these things to be found, would be so miraculous. I just don't even sit here worrying about it.
8: Well, and I guess, you know, and there's so many assumptions that come with it, you know, assumptions that whoever finds it has the ability to, quote unquote, hear whatever that looks like or feels like.
1: I'm just going to put it out there. As much as I respect Stephen Hawking, I met Stephen a few times, right? Stephen is not the world's greatest sociologist and xenobiologist.
8: Gotcha.
1: So when he says something on aliens going to do.
8: Throwing shade on the Hawkins.
1: I mean... Come on, there's a lot of other experts out there as well that perhaps you should be listening to before Stephen, right, on that kind of thing. So I'm not going to say you should listen to me before Stephen. No, I'm not going to even get tempted into that. But no, there's things you do need to be thought about in more detail.
8: Yeah, and certainly the new movie that's out, Disclosure Day, certainly gives us a lot to think about. We're going to get back to the phone lines in just a moment. It is 12:27. We need to take a quick break for the news. Blake Priddle is going to step in and give you the headlines. I'm Lisa Blackburn. This is Nova Scotia Today on 95.7 News Radio. Back in just a moment.
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27: From the National Newsroom of the Canadian Press, I'm Don Mitchell. Authorities have restricted access to La Guaira State, which was the epicenter of two devastating earthquakes in Venezuela on Wednesday. As Venezuela enters its third day after the deadly twin quakes, at least 920 people are now reported dead, with more than 51,000 missing. Officials say they are blocking access to the region to limit traffic chaos as a crucial window for rescuing survivors is beginning to narrow. Meanwhile, Canada is looking to expand its humanitarian support for Venezuela. On Thursday, Ottawa said it would provide $5 million in humanitarian aid to support emergency relief efforts in Venezuela. Yesterday, Foreign Affairs Minister Anita Anand said the government is working on helping Canadians registered in the area.
19: We are also working closely with our embassy in Colombia to ensure that humanitarian support is distributed and that Canadians are supported.
27: She added that the government is also in touch with the United Kingdom to look at working together on a humanitarian response. Over to the Middle East, Iran is being accused of launching a drone assault targeting Bahrain, while a ship in the Strait of Hormuz separately came under attack today. It comes as the U.S. launched airstrikes in response to an Iranian drone attack. ABC's Selena Wang has more.
29: The U.S. attacked Iran with strikes on missile and drone storage locations. The U.S. military says this was in retaliation to Iran firing on a cargo ship trying to cross the Strait of Hormuz just 24 hours earlier. President Trump called that attack a foolish violation of our ceasefire agreement. He claims Iran shot at least four attack drones at ships in the strait, with one of them hitting the upper deck of a large cargo ship and the U.S. knocking the other three down.
27: The attacks come as a multinational maritime body overseen by the U.S. Navy says it's expanding a route near Oman in the strait to allow for inbound and outbound traffic. Foreign Affairs Minister Anita Anand says Canada is not considering opening an embassy in Iran or Venezuela. Anand said at an unrelated press conference yesterday that Canada relies on Italy to connect with Iran, but admits using an intermediary isn't the most effective way of dealing with consular issues. Prime Minister Mark Carney admitted Thursday that Canada is at a disadvantage when it responds to crises in countries like Iran, where it lacks a diplomatic presence. And finally, the head of the Canadian Museum for Human Rights says it's unfortunate a trustee for the Winnipeg Institute resigned over an exhibit about displaced Palestinians. However, Chief Executive Officer Aisha Khan says she stands by the decision to open it to the public this weekend. Khan says she has heard the criticism and challenges people have to view the exhibit with compassion and empathy.
30: We hope that those who criticize us will come and visit the exhibit, because I think then we can have some constructive discussion about what it is. is, what their concerns might be.
27: Museum board member Mark Berlin resigned this week over concerns the exhibit is one-sided and could fuel anti-Semitism. This is the Canadian Press. In sports, the NHL draft resumes today in Buffalo with rounds 2-7. Last night, Whitehorse-born winger Gavin McKenna was selected first overall by the Toronto Maple Leafs. The pick was announced by Canadian pop icon and Maple Leafs fan Justin Bieber. Meanwhile, the Vancouver Canucks took Caleb Malhotra third overall, while the Calgary Flames selected Carson Carroll sixth overall, and the Winnipeg Jets took Bjugo Bjork eighth overall. In Major League Baseball, the Toronto Blue Jays will be aiming to halt a four-game losing streak today when they send right-hander Dylan Cease to the hill to face the visiting Texas Rangers in the third set of a four-game series. The Rangers, winners of the first two games at Rogers Center, counter with right-hander Cal Quantrill. And the BC Lions will be aiming to win their first game of the young CFL season when they host the winless Calgary Stampeders in Kelowna, BC tonight. From the Canadian Press, I'm Don Mitchell.
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8: Hey, thanks for having me back. It's 12:34. Glad that you could spend some of your noon hour with us. It is Science Files with Dr. Rob Thacker, and all of your science questions, we are taking them now at 902-405-6000 or 1-877-801-8255. Ron has given us a call. Hey, Ron, what's your question?
0: Not really a question, but, well, I guess so. I was just wondering, I heard you heard talking about space and aliens and the new movie, Disclosure Day. Has either of you seen it yet?
1: I've seen the trailer, but that's about as far as it goes. I mean, it does, I will happily admit, it does look like interesting to actually see. I mean, Spielberg as well. So Spielberg normally has interesting takes on things. But I haven't seen it.
0: Last Monday.
8: Okay. Yeah. Oh, you've seen it already. What were your thoughts? Yeah. Does it seem believable enough?
0: Some of it does, yeah. It does, you know, there's got to be something going on around, you know, out there. But as far as it being anything like his previous movies of alien life and stuff, it's really got nothing to do with that. It does have something to do with aliens, but, you know, you can't compare it to...
1: Close Encounters.
0: Yeah, Close Encounters, yeah. Yeah, can't do that.
8: That's sort was that the pinnacle of UFO movies for you?
0: Which one?
8: Close Encounters.
0: I seen another one just recently that I never knew anything about. I guess I don't know why I missed it. I'm kind of a movie buff, but Christopher Nolan, I guess because his name is attached to a lot of things nowadays, he did a movie, Interstellar.
1: Oh, Interstellar's classic. Absolutely, yeah. Classic movie. Yeah.
0: I can't believe how I missed that, but there's so many actors in that. I couldn't believe it. Every time a new plot turned up, some new actor, and these actors are all big actors nowadays, but
8: wow. Yeah. Now you've seen, obviously from your reaction, Dr. Rob, you've seen Interstellar?
1: Yeah. So, I mean, that is one of the movies. I mean, there's reasons for me to be interested in Interstellar, because the actual modeling of the black hole, there's a supermassive black hole in it. Well, actually not supermassive. It's actually stellar size, a bit bigger than stellar size. But they did what's called a ray tracing of the light around the black hole from the accretion disk. And all of that was actually calculated from first principles, done scientifically, absolutely correctly, by a professor of general relativity at Caltech called Kip Thorne. And so this was not only a movie, they actually wrote scientific papers about the visualization they did for the movie.
8: Wow.
1: Right? So it's become kind of folklore in astrophysics circles as a movie where there was science done as part of the movie.
8: And it was solid science.
1: Oh, absolutely. Yeah. Kip Thorne actually ended up winning the Nobel Prize for the detection of gravitational waves in 2016. Right.
8: Wow.
1: So it's really it's a really good story as well, I think. I mean, there's some of it's maybe a little bit kitschy in places, but I mean, no, I think it's a really good story too.
8: And so
0: I like the fact that I think it's like 3/4 through the movie, all of a sudden they find somebody up on Saturn and they unzip the bag, right? Because they're
1: You're talking about the Matt Damon character?
0: What's right?
1: You're talking about the Matt Damon character?
0: Yeah.
8: All right. So the premise of Disclosure Day is that it's not that the aliens are arriving, it's that the aliens are already here.
0: Well, a lot of people say they are here now, but in that show, it was more about there's a piece of rock type of thing, and they find this, and this thing holds information. It's able to transfer information to other people too. So this character, Emily Blunt, she's a meteorologist, and all of a sudden she starts talking in this weird language, and nobody knows what's going on, and she didn't even know what happened, and then she all of a sudden gets these transfers these thoughts to other people that could help them in their lives, sort of thing, and they all come true. So anyway, it's a
8: wow.
0: There's a chase scene in there that I could do without, you know, but that's the FBI and that's a movie, you know, they gotta go around.
1: It's got psychological thriller parts to it as well, by the sound of it.
8: Awesome.
0: There's another documentary I just want to mention. It's called The Age of Disclosure.
8: Oh, yes.
0: And that's a documentary, and that's very interesting if you're really into this stuff, because that really proves a lot of things, what's going on, and the cover-ups that the government is making. Marco Rubio is in this documentary too, and he agrees, like, we should expose all this stuff. And so, you know, a lot out there. And there's another movie I've seen a little while ago called Greenland, and that's not really about space or anything, but it does have a comet that enters from another galaxy, and it blows apart, and it wipes out, like, areas like Australia and things like this. And then certain people are selected to go to this place, it's in Greenland, and it's like a base where they can go and
1: sounds really like 3 years because the humans get put in.

0: really fun movies in that. And so there has to be some element of adding layers to the actual. I mean, the one perhaps movie where they did try and be relatively faithful is another Christopher Nolan movie, and that's Oppenheimer.
1: Yes.
0: Right? So Oppenheimer was something where they did try to represent the physics. I mean, I would say quite frankly, I mean, I find nuclear weapons incredibly scary things. And so there is a museum in Las Vegas, the Atomic Weapons Museum,
1: okay,
0: because there were a lot of experimental nuclear tests done around the Las Vegas area, right? And so you can go there and you can see these images taken with incredibly short exposures of the actual nuclear blast just going off, and you can see all of the structure on it. And it's actually quite frightening to see it.
1: Yeah.
0: Because it's so incredibly powerful. And I think they did a good job of getting that across in Oppenheimer, right? The sheer sort of like terror of how powerful these things are.
1: Yeah, and, you know, having watched the movie, there certainly were parts where you kind of had to go back and re-listen or re-watch because the science, you have to make sure that you got that straight before you could move on. And it's very rare that a movie will take those lengths to get the science right.
0: People sort of worry about nuclear proliferation, but it's actually very difficult to build a nuclear weapon because there's a number of physics things that are happening that are very, very difficult to control, right? And it's a problem in control, essentially. And so there's some really amazing things that have been done. I mean, some of it is now public knowledge, right? Yeah. And so, but for example, actually getting the detonation to happen perfectly is a very, very difficult thing to do.
1: There's no room for error.
0: There's none, right? Because literally, if it goes off too fast on one side, the yield goes down a huge amount, right? Mm. It may end up being subcritical, right? So all of those things have to be done. And they didn't really go into that. I mean, one of the things about Oppenheimer, for me, knowing what his career was. I mean, Oppenheimer was brilliant, then became this manager and basically did that for the rest of his life rather than sort of like carry on doing the science. And it's really interesting to me that although he was critical of Einstein moving to Princeton, he ended up doing exactly the same thing.
1: Yeah, that's right. That's right.
0: So funnily enough, he sort of threw a little bit of we talk about throwing shade, but he did that on Einstein. I mean, he said he's a landmark but not a beacon, right? And that's exactly what happened with Oppenheimer. Mm-hmm. He went from like born Oppenheimer theory and so on is like something we're still teaching students today.
1: Is it really?
0: Right? Yeah. And so all of this stuff that he was part of the foundation of quantum mechanics, right? He did amazing stuff with even black holes as well, right? Now, once 1939 hit and that transition, he literally shifted his whole career.
1: Are you concerned about the recent announcement that the federal government has made regarding nuclear power in Canada?
0: Nuclear power is a very tricky issue, right?
1: Yeah.
0: Because there are some things that it does that other methods don't do. Like, you can basically, once you start them going, they'll give you a long period of power at a certain level. They have that stability. Do we need a lot of it? No, is my reaction. We can probably use some of it for baseload, but do we need a lot of it? No. And I think my concern is, like, the proliferation of it purely for AI purposes. I don't agree with it for that. Right. And in fact, we've got a huge issue with the energy supplies for AI, just as we're trying to go into electrification, right, to cut down our carbon emissions. So it's an even more complicated issue just because of that.
1: Well, I guess, you know, I guess the first stop is certainly a nuclear strategy. And that's what Canada unveiled earlier this week or last week, I guess it was. So it's comforting to know that they are doing the homework on what this is going to look like or what it could look like. But I've always been of the opinion that there's just far too many areas where this can go wrong.
0: So I think that's like one of the things that I find quite ironic is we don't talk about nuclear risk. We talk about nuclear safety.
1: Yeah.
0: Right. And the fact that it gets phrased in that way tells you that there is a particular viewpoint. Right.
1: Yeah.
0: And look, I've worked with the Canadian Nuclear Safety Commission. Right. So I'm not sitting here as trying to defend or attack a particular group at this point. Right. So What I will say

0: is a good thing, and I know there are people who will disagree, but I will put my neck out on this line, is that because we have so many radioactive products from decades of using nuclear power, finally having a deep long-term storage is a good thing.
1: Yeah, I mean, right? That's, I guess, and that is the biggest concern for me, is what do you do with the waste?
0: Yeah, and like what we have right now, we have nuclear waste in certain situations where people just don't know they're there.
1: Yeah.
0: Right. And so you can have floods, you can have terrorism is always a possibility. Right. But if you put it down 1.5 kilometers down in a granite shield environment for a fairly long time, that is going to be contained, which is what you need. Right. Whereas if you just leave it in a system that you're managing constantly, you can probably guess sooner or later that's going to go wrong.
1: Yeah. Don't have those problems with wind and solar.
0: I completely agree, right? I completely agree. So if you're going to ask me, what do I think the bulk of our supply should come from? Renewables, if we can. The challenge with renewables is having enough backup for what happens when you don't have the renewables giving
1: or
0: you
1: the
0: power.
1: Storage. I guess my understanding is that when it comes to
0: storage backup, I mean the same thing. Right?
1: Oh, okay. Yeah, it's the technology isn't quite there yet to do the storage, the capture.
0: So the hope is that we'll be able to build cheap enough batteries to be able to do grid storage on a large scale, right? But it's not a given. And in particular, managing grids with sort of like local production of solar, that's actually really difficult. People are still working on that right now.
1: Yeah.
0: Because grid stability is non-trivial. And you put shipping of power around on top of the grid, that makes it even harder. Right?
1: And you throw AI centers into that mix, and it's a recipe for disaster.
0: So this is the one thing that frustrates me about AI, that this has happened just at the point where we literally had the US come together and put like a 30-year plan together for decarbonization, and AI has literally come along and, to a large extent, wiped that off the board.
1: It is 12:47. This is The Science Files with Dr. Rob Thacker. We're going to take a quick break. Back on the other side with your calls at 902-405-6000 or toll free at 1-877-801-8255. 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
1: Welcome back to the program. It is 12:50 in the Science Files with Dr. Rob Thacker. We had a call on the line at 902-405-6000. They couldn't stick around, but they wanted to ask your opinion on Bob Lazar. I don't know what a Bob Lazar is or who he is, but caller says that you might know. Who is Bob Lazar?
0: I'm probably not going to give you a really good summary of this, but Bob Lazar is someone who's known to have an interest in UFOs and Area 51. And so at various times he's been interviewed and provided stories that basically say, in his view, there is stuff stored at Area 51 that relates to alien technologies and so on. I think that's probably a reasonable summary of it.
1: Mm-hmm. People have been saying that for decades, generations.
0: Obviously, he and most of the other people who are claiming this have no sort of like physical evidence for this. It's basically a suggestion of a conspiracy and so on. So this has been going on for some time, and that's pretty much what I know about it, and I don't honestly spend a lot of time reading up on Bob Lazar, if I'm completely honest.
1: Yeah, there's a lot of conspiracy theories surrounding aliens and alien life form, for sure. Moving on to something else, looks like butterflies. They may have found the secret to longevity.
0: This is really interesting. So there's a particular tropical butterfly called Heliconius. And people may not know how long butterflies live for. Typically, it's a few weeks.
1: Okay.
0: Right? And so they don't last very long once they come out of the pupal stage. And so with the Heliconus, though, they found that it can actually live for up to a year, right? Which is significantly longer than most butterflies live for. And so they were trying to understand why this is, right? And so one of the interesting things about it is, rather than just living off nectar, it will also ingest pollen as well, which was surprising. And so they did a test. If we stop it eating pollen, we basically carefully keep it in an environment where it just has to have nectar, will that change it? And no, it didn't change the overall lifespan.
1: Interesting.
0: Right? So this is a situation where even sort of like close species to this don't live for nearly as long. In fact, one of them that's a relatively close, instead of like 348 days, only live for 14 days. Okay. Right. So that's a really, there's 20 plus fold difference between the two of them, right?
1: So is this like a genetic difference that they've discovered?
0: Exactly. So there is something genetic going on in these Heliconus butterflies that's distinct from pretty much all of the other species.
1: All right.
0: Which is pretty unusual. And so you may be asking, and inevitably my brain went there as well, so what is it? And well, that's obviously a very difficult question in DNA analysis, right? So they have found this particular species that nonetheless doesn't show significant decay in terms of physical capability. They literally, this is so funny, they literally have what's called a grip test for butterflies.
1: A grip test?
0: Yeah, they'll literally put something in and the butterfly will grip it and they'll see how strong its strength is.
1: Wow.
0: Right? And so it sounds crazy. It's like, do they go to the butterfly gym and test?
1: Seriously?
0: Seriously. And so with some, the other butterfly species, basically from like day one through to like day 15, 16 before they die, they can lose as much as 50% of the grip strength, right? Okay. Which kind of sounds like what happens to humans.
1: Sure.
0: Right? Whereas with the Heliconius, they didn't actually lose hardly any grip strength at all. So not only do they live longer, they don't age as fast.
1: Interesting. Right?
0: And that for me is probably the thing that's going to get the people really interested in.
1: Yeah.
0: Now, there's one sort of like last, okay, what's the kicker? And the kicker is they're just insects. right? They're not in any way related to mammals.
1: No.
0: So whatever the adaptation that's allowed this thing to happen.
1: Not necessarily transferable.
0: Exactly. Right.
1: 902-405-6000 or 1-877-801-8255 for your questions for Dr. Rob Thacker on Science Files. And Eve is joining us. Hey, Eve, welcome to the program.
11: Hi. Thank you, Lisa. Hi, Rob.
0: Hi.
11: I have a question about the heat in Western Europe right now. And is this the El Nino effect, or is this being caused by something else?
0: So this is probably not quite related to the El Nino yet, because the El Nino is just getting going. It's possible. One of the hard parts of doing any kind of discussions of these things is what's called weather attribution, right? It's very, very difficult to say that this was caused by that, because just because the weather system is so complicated. But it is a heat dome system again. Probably everyone is becoming familiar with this term now. You get a very hot, high-pressure region that's very difficult to move, and that makes it a challenge. Personally, I'm very concerned about these events because they're becoming more common.
1: Yeah.
0: And so anyone who remembers what happened in BC and Alberta 4 years ago, literally that heat dome broke temperature records by, I think it was something like 14 or 15 degrees in the middle of summer, which is insane, like 45 degrees plus in some places. Those are really, really challenging things to deal with.
11: I heard the temperature in Lytton was 49.6.
0: Yeah, that's crazy.
1: Wow. Yeah. And they are not equipped for that.
11: Yeah.
1: They are not equipped for that at all.
0: No, I mean, so I grew up in the UK, and literally we had no air conditioning anywhere.
1: Mm.
0: So the hottest temperatures we were used to would be like sort of like mid-20s.
1: Wow.
0: And so now, like 40 degrees in London, that would be irrepressible, right? Let alone Paris and places like that. So.
1: Yeah. And how big is this heat dome? I mean, it's settled over how many different countries? So this is it's not just England, I think, that's...
0: So I know that Britain and France both have alerts, right? There's probably, if it's in France as well, my guess would be it's stretching into parts of Germany and Italy as well. But I'd have to see the temperature map to know.
1: Yeah. If I was a smarter woman, I think I would have started a heat pump company in England.
0: Seriously.
1: When I was there 4 years ago, I guess. Very similar circumstance. Daytime highs, 37 degrees.
0: The really funny thing about heat pumps in the UK is it's all discussed by most people in the context of heating rather than cooling.
1: Isn't that something?
0: Right.
1: Yeah. And it's funny because the hotel that we were staying at, they were kind enough to bring in, stand-up fans to for every room. But that just pushed the hot air around.
0: it's crazy. I mean, my mother is, unfortunately, my mother has dementia. So she's in a care home. And if she was at home by herself, this would be something we were really worried about.
1: But she's in
0: a care home that already has air conditioning in it. So we're not concerned about that. But for older people, this is a really concerning event.
1: All right, Eve, thank you so much for your question this morning. Appreciate your call.
11: Thank you.
1: All right, take care. It is 12:58, and that brings to an end the Science Files with Dr. Rob Thacker. Thank you so much for joining us again this week, and you'll be back next week when Dan returns, so appreciate that big time. And that actually is the end of the show. Big thank you to everybody. If you missed part of the program, be sure to check out the podcast at halifax.citynews.ca. Up next is the news with Blake Priddle, and after 1 o'clock, it's Now You Know with Rob Snow. I'm Lisa Blackburn, sitting in for Dan Allstrand. Thank you so much for spending a part of your day with us. We'll do it all again tomorrow.
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16: From the National Newsroom of the Canadian Press, I'm Don Mitchell. Authorities in Venezuela say they are stepping up efforts to find those missing after this week's back-to-back devastating 7.2 and 7.5 magnitude earthquakes. Aid agencies say the crucial first 48 to 72 hours to find survivors is closing, which has access to La Guaira State being limited to eliminate potential traffic chaos that might hinder rescue efforts. U.S. search and rescue teams are now reportedly on the ground, with a U.N. official saying there are likely 51,000 people unaccounted for as the death toll continues to rise. ABC's Marcus Moore has details on the rescue of an 18-day-old baby.
17: The newborn rescued along with his mother, then placed in his father's arms. Miraculous scenes of survival. The back-to-back quakes flattening storied buildings like pancakes, leaving few pockets to survive.
16: The Venezuelan government estimates the death toll as a result of the quakes is now at least 920 people. Global Affairs Canada officials are not aware of any Canadians affected by the quakes, but they are in touch with regional partners and aid groups to contribute humanitarian efforts. Meanwhile, over to the Middle East, the small island nation of Bahrain is reporting it was hit by drone attacks from Iran, while other reports say a ship in the Strait of Hormuz separately came under attack today. All of this has renewed debate about whether there is any strength in a recent deal the U.S. brokered with Tehran. Here's ABC's Selena Wang.
18: In that deal, Iran promises to reopen the strait, but instead, it's been trying to control it, warning ships they could be in danger if they pass the strait without Iran's permission. Iran also says it plans to charge ships a fee to pass, but the Trump administration says that's unacceptable. And here's the bigger picture in all of this. Before the war, one-fifth of the world's energy supply transited through the strait, but this latest incident shows just how tough it's going to be for traffic to get back to normal levels.
16: Meanwhile, a multinational maritime body overseen by the U.S. Navy said today it would expand a route near Oman in the strait to allow for inbound and outbound traffic. Closer to home, federal jobs minister Patty Hajdu says the government got plenty of feedback about a controversial provision in the labor code as part of a recent stakeholder review. Ottawa heard concerns about Section 107 of the labor code, a measure the labor minister has used frequently in recent years to quash job actions in key sectors of the economy. Hajdu says she's open to the use of other tools.
19: Obviously, you'll probably be able to predict that some unions think that the 107 tools should be eliminated. Some, I would say, are cautious about 107, but think that there should still be a tool that needs, you know, needs to be in the code for the minister to use.
16: Hajdu says earlier engagement between unions and employers could help avoid the kinds of labor disruptions that needed federal intervention over the past few years. And finally, BC Premier David Eby is on his way to China for a trade mission this weekend. The provincial leader says the trip is part of his government's efforts to double non-U.S. exports within the next 10 years. This is the Canadian Press. In sports, there are six matches in the World Cup today. All will be played in the United States, with Group L, England playing Panama and Ghana playing Croatia. In Group K, Colombia meets Portugal and the DR Congo plays Uzbekistan. Group J rounds out the day with Argentina and Jordan, while Algeria meets Austria. We'll get rounds 2-7 of the NHL draft today in Buffalo. Last night, Whitehorse-born winger Gavin McKenna was selected first overall by the Toronto Maple Leafs. The Vancouver Canucks took Caleb Malhotra third overall. The Calgary Flames selected Carson Carroll's sixth. And the Winnipeg Jets took Vigo Bjork eighth overall. And in Major League Baseball, the Toronto Blue Jays will be aiming to halt a four-game losing streak today when they send right-hander Dylan Cease to the hill to face the Texas Rangers. It's the third of a four-game series this weekend. The Rangers were winners of the first two games at Rogers Center, and they will counter today with right-hander Cal Quantrill. From the Canadian Press, I'm Don Mitchell.
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1: Welcome back. It is 11:05. Starting to dry up a little bit out there, which will be nice to see. And this is now time for House Calls with Dr. John Gillis. Your moment to get answers about questions on your health. Not sure if you have an ache, a pain, a bump, a lump, anything that you want to discuss with the doctor. Give us a call right now at 902-405-6000 or 1-877-801-8255. Couple of things that are going on that are big public health stories in Canada. Measles, still one of the biggest. The Public Health Agency of Canada is continuing to track cases across multiple provinces. Health officials are reminding Canadians to make sure the vaccinations are up to date, especially before traveling this summer. Quebec has also reported some recent cases. So perhaps one of the things we'll get at is how concerned should we be about measles as we travel around over the summer, whether it's here in Canada or elsewhere. The MAID program and mental illness is back in the spotlight. A federal parliamentary committee has released a report recommending that medical assistance in dying might not be expanded to include people whose sole underlying condition is mental illness. So that issue is still one of the most significant health policy debates in Canada. And speaking of MAID, June 17th actually marked the 10th anniversary of the legalization of MAID in Canada. So that's prompted a national conversation about how the program has evolved and what challenges remain. There is ongoing, as we just heard for the news, with Blake Priddle, access to family doctors. The need a physician list in Nova Scotia has increased again, and access to family doctors, specialists, and timely treatment continues to be a major issue right across Canada, especially right here in Atlantic Canada. Long wait times remain a source of frustration for patients and a major policy challenge for them as well. The electronic health records, the digital health transformation. Nova Scotia continuing to roll out the one-person, one-record system. It's part of a broader trend towards integrated digital health records right across Canada. But it has certainly had some bumps, perhaps not the rollout itself, but the impact that it has had on wait times as staff have to be trained to do all of this. So, you know, that perhaps you have a story about something that happened to you with health records that you'd like to share. But your calls for Dr. John Gillis at 902-405-6000 or 1-877-801-8255. That is the number, if you are long distance. And Dr. John Gillis is joining us now. Good morning, doctor. Are you there, sir?
20: I sure am.
1: All right. Awesome. So, listen, we were talking about measles off the top and just wondering, you know, how concerned should we be about measles right now, especially as we're getting ready for the summer travel season?
20: Well, I mean, the broader issue is that we shouldn't be worrying about it at all. Measles was effectively eradicated and due to political and forces of stupidity. We've had people, stop vaccinating against this, you know, preventable and eradicated disease, and now it's back, and it's something we've had to deal with.
1: Yeah.
20: You know, my advice to people is just to follow the public health recs. I've been topping people up that have only had one MMR vaccine, and just encouraging people to do that. If you're born after 1970 and you've only had one, you should have a second MMR. And pharmacies have that. Public health have that. Most doctor's offices have it. I keep some around for people that... so, look, I mean, for most adults, is it going to get you catastrophically sick? No. But what's happening is it's moving around the population. And you know, we've had, you know, kids, particularly in the U.S., die from this recently. And it's, you know, it's tragic to watch because it's so unnecessary.
1: So, you know, and I guess you mentioned 1970. And so I was born in 1968. How do I know if I'm fully vaccinated?
20: So the statistics and the analysis done by people far smarter, we think, than perhaps you or I, says that if you're, you know, born before 70, that you've acquired, you know, herd immunity, or, you know, you've been exposed and you're fine. Mm. That's the consensus. So then they look at the data, they look at, you know, what's out there, they look at, you know, who's had what vaccine, and that's the determination. So, you know, you know, 68, you should be good. Is there harm in getting a top up? No, but you don't need to, would be the advice.
1: All right. 902-405-6000 or 1-877-821-8255. And John is on the line with us. Hi, John. You've got a question for Dr. Gillis.
4: Hi, doctor. I'm calling about the doctor wait list. It's my understanding that I thought, you know, the doctors with that 60,000 people that are on the wait list, they have to take like the next person in line. I thought that was correct. Is it not?
20: Well, you know, it's always been my understanding of it, but, you know, people, you know, the individual practitioners probably have some discretion to, you know, make some calls on that. But again, it's not super clear. My understanding was that it's, you know, if it's based off the list, you know, you take who's there. You know, if I'm opening a practice and I want to take, you know, 100 people of my choice, I don't think there's a way to, you know, stop somebody from doing that. They're not going to come in and say, no, you can't do that. So there's probably a bit of that going on, whether it's demographic or whether it's, you know, families of, you know, other patients, this, that, the other thing. You do hear a little bit about that, but I assume you bring this up for a reason, not just out of general interest.
4: Well, I'll just go, like my friend, she's from Ukraine. She's been here 2 years, and through, I don't know, whatever service it was, her and her friends like got like a family doctor, like within like 6 months of being in Canada. And I know like so many people that have been on the list for like 4 and 5 years. And I'm hearing all these stories of doctors, like just, if it's a new doctor or whatever it is, like they're opening up a practice, like you said, but they're not taking people off the list. They're taking patients of their choice or what? Like how is that fair?
20: Yeah, no, it's a fair point. And, you know, like I said, I wish, you know, we probably need a bit better clarity on that. I haven't, you know, really seen an answer to that. You know, there's a number of issues there. Maybe you can, but I think it would be difficult to force practitioners to, you know, not take people that they choose to take. But if people are coming off the list, they, you know, it should be done in a fair and transparent manner. And, you know, it is frustrating to people who've been waiting. There are other factors there. You know, there are, you know, for newcomers, there are some processes, and there are some newcomer clinics that are freestanding and have separate funding that, you know, have been able to help some of the folks, some of the refugees that into the country.
4: Yeah. So, well, it's interesting. I couldn't even get my father a doctor when he was dying. Anyway, elbows up.
1: All right. Thank you so much for that, John. Appreciate your call.
20: Well, so Lisa, we're not letting that one go.
1: No.
20: you can, if you're going to get mouthy about politics, elbows up. Which is a reference to the federal government. This is a provincial jurisdiction. And,
1: exactly.
20: If you want to elbow somebody, pick the right corner.
1: Yeah, exactly. And, you know, certainly it leads to some serious questions about, are we leaving the most vulnerable and the sickest in our province by the wayside by, you know, being able to pick and choose who gets on the list and who is taken as a doctor. So that's...
20: Well, look, underlying this. I mean, first of all, this is an ongoing issue for many years, as you know, across multiple governments of all stripes. And I've tried and we've tried on this program, you know, not to blame people. I mean, the feds have a role in funding stuff. The province administers it. And, you know, I think they're trying. I really do. I mean, I think the Houston government is trying. I think the McNeil government tried. I think the Dexter government tried. But it is so complicated.
1: Absolutely.
20: To try and sort all this out.
1: And it's going to depend from community to community as well.
20: Right. And, you know, as the population ages, it is tough. If you're, you know, a new grad coming out, you know, I've been working with a few of them recently, people that are just finishing up. This is the time of year. And, you know, excited about starting out there. But it's also daunting, you know, and it's new grads aren't taking on 3,000-4,000 patients like all the old white dudes that are, you know, retiring these days. The demographic has changed, and it's good that it's changed. I mean, we've talked many times about how important it is to have more women in the profession and to have better balance. But the side effect of that is these new docs are taking on 1,500 patients, not 4,000, which means we need more of them to fill it up. And frankly, if you're starting a new practice, I think it's human nature to want a balance of people. You want some young families, you want some, you know, middle-aged, healthy people, and, you know, some older folks. But do you want 90% of your patients to be 80 with chronic health problems? You probably don't. You want a mix. How do we get to that mix?
1: Exactly. It is 11:15. We're going to take a quick break. This is House Calls with Dr. John Gillis. Hang on the line, Mike. We will get to you in just a moment. I'm Lisa Blackburn, and this is Nova Scotia Today on 95.7 News Radio. Back in a moment.
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1: Welcome back. 11:18 is the time, and this is House Calls with Dr. John Gillis. And joining us on the line at 902-405-6000 is Mike. Good morning, Mike, and thank you for waiting.
0: Hey, no problem. You're doing a great job, Lisa.
1: Oh, thank you. Thank
0: you.
1: You're keeping the ship afloat till Dan gets back. What health concern do you have on your mind?
0: Well, first, I appreciate you, Dr. John, for doing this, and I don't know why people would get mad at you because they can't get a family doctor. That's not your fault. But anyway, I fell down a couple weeks ago, hurt my knee. Mm-mm. I didn't really bang it on anything, but it's been sore. It's my left knee, and it's on, like, the left side of my kneecap. And when I sit for any amount of time, it aches really bad, and it just constantly aches worse until I stand up. When I stand up and walk, pain goes away. I have no pain whatsoever. But then when I drive a truck, so obviously I sit for long periods, it will just start to ache and throb. And I'm just wondering if, like, could it be MCL or whatever they call it? Or is there anything I can do for it? Should I go get an X-ray? Mm.
20: So you said it's the left knee and on the outside or the inside? Sorry, I just wanted to be clear.
0: On the outside, on the left side of my kneecap, yeah, on the outside.
20: Yeah, but not the kneecap itself. So it could be just your kneecap kind of grinding up against the knee itself. It could be the ligament on the side, which in this case would be the lateral collateral, not the medial. It could be the meniscus, which is where the kind of the bones join and where all the cartilage is. So usually when if you're sitting down, it, you know, when it's positional, it's something is pinching there. The first treatment tends to be the same, which is, you know, ice the area, take some anti-inflammatories like Aleve, 1 to 2 twice a day, and then maybe get into some physio to see if they can help narrow down what the diagnosis is. You know, I've had, you know, problems with my knees over the years just from abusing myself playing sports and, you know, a couple things, you know, settle down the inflammation, but also, you know, strengthening helps a lot. When the knees get a little older and things are grinding up against each other, you know, keeping strong and keeping the muscles above and below the knee strong is helpful too. I mean, I've said a few times on the show, I had a really bad knee a few years ago, and my ortho buddy told me in very polite terms to, you know, get off me fat arse and go drop 20 pounds and strengthen my legs. And he was right in this case. So in your case, it may just be the way you moved or the way you're sitting and, you know, some, you know, ice and topical Voltaren, some leave, that sort of thing should help settle it down. But it may be worth a look, you know, have the physio take a look at it just to assess your position, you know, suggest some strengthening and some stretching, and sometimes a little brace even in the short term to help with alignment can help too. So that's where I'd start.
1: Is it interesting to note that he feels the discomfort when he's sitting, not when he's standing or walking?
20: Yeah, I mean, so that suggests that something about, you know, that position, which, you know, would tighten up the kneecap, which would pull the knee into a different alignment, is what's irritated. Whereas when you move out of that alignment, you know, it's not irritated. So, you know, that would be instructive in helping to narrow down the diagnosis. But, you need to take a look at it to do so.
1: All right,
0: okay,
1: Mike.
0: So I should be able to go see physio I wouldn't have to see my doctor to get a requisition.
20: Most physios don't need a referral anymore, and the insurance companies, like, the, you know, frankly, it, you know, it's a waste of everybody's time. You come to see me, and I write you a paper, and then you go see the physio, and I think that message has finally gotten through. So, yeah, most times you don't. Just go see and
1: cut out the middleman.
20: Cut out the middleman. Yep, you got her.
1: All right, Mike, any other questions? All right, perfect. Thank you.
0: No, I'm good.
1: All right, take care.
0: You too.
1: All right, 902-405-6000 or 1-877-801-8255. Those are the numbers to call. And I was mentioning earlier that Federal Parliamentary Committee has released their report, and they've recommended that medical assistance in dying not be expanded to include people whose sole underlying condition is mental illness. I mean, certainly this is one of the most significant health policy debates that we have in this country. Why is this issue so medically complex?
20: Well, look, it's I think it's complex for a lot of reasons, not the least of which are that it touches into, you know, religion, morality, and the interface with medicine. You know, to me, as somebody who's been doing this for a long time, 25 years ago, next Wednesday, I did my first shift at the Dartmouth General. I can't believe that, but here we are. But, you know, we've seen a lot over the years. We've seen a lot of people, you know, die with dignity. We've seen people suffer. And, you know, this has been important to me and to a lot of people in the profession that we have a proper means of helping people die with dignity when the time comes. And, you know, it's been there for a long time, but we've managed to formalize it and make it better.
1: Yeah, I mean, June 17th actually was the 10th anniversary of MAID being legalized. And, I think it has changed Canadian healthcare over the past decade, for sure.
20: It has. And look, there's a lot of hysteria out there. I mean, like, just turn on social media that we're murdering people. And, you know, like me and my colleagues are, you know, shipping livers and kidneys out the back, you know, for extra bucks so I can buy a Porsche. I mean,
1: oh, are those some of the misconceptions that patients commonly have about MAID?
20: I don't think it's common, but I think that's what you see in some of the social media hysteria, which is, you know, the small voice, but the loudest voice. But it is important to have an ongoing conversation about this. And, you know, again, this whole issue about mental health alone, this is what's actually supposed to happen. Parliamentary committee of all parties got together, listened to experts and said, you know what, this is probably too much. This is too soon. We're not ready for this. Mm-hmm. And that's good. That's what should happen. And it shouldn't be political. It should not be hysterical. It should be a reasoned conversation to say, look, for people with terminal cancer, you know, ALS, Lou Gehrig's disease, multiple medical problems, you know, this is okay, but it still needs to be rigid. And you know, the misconception that, and it drives me nuts because I see it every day on social media, that I was offered MAID. There's no such thing. It's not like someone offers you a popsicle and you're like, okay, cool, I'm done. No, you have to apply for it, and then it has to be reviewed, and it has to be reviewed again. And you can withdraw consent at any time. It's quite a rigorous process.
1: It is. I mean, went through the process with my own mother, and I mean, it took a couple of weeks by the time, you know, and we had several doctors who came to the house and interviewed not just my mom, but the whole family. You know, it was an incredible process. And those folks that participate in the MAID program, they are champions. It takes a special doctor to you know, have those and navigate those conversations with families. It's incredible.
20: It really is, Lisa. And like, and I'll tell you, I mean, I don't see it a lot, but you know, we see it in the ER from time to time, and you know, with, you know, friends and family. And you're dealing with human emotion as it intersects with, you know, what's going on in front of them, what people's beliefs may or may not be. And, you know, we see all shapes and sizes. Most people are quite reasonable. From time to time, we see people that, you know, granny's 95 and is in, you know, V-fib, and they, you know, they want us to do CPR on somebody whose, you know, chest wall is going to collapse and is just going to suffer, and it's not the right thing to do.
1: Yeah, it's, you know, it's the science plus the emotion, plus, of course, there's also the faith-based arguments as well. Those things all sort of colliding when it comes to MAID.
20: Right, and we definitely don't want to be, you know, what keeps getting said, offering it. It's not how it works. But we want to make sure that people who are vulnerable, who have mental health issues and have, you know, issues that we believe to be correctable, have access to services to help them. And I think that's where this has gone, is that people said, if it's mental health only, you know, let's take a pause here and see if we're doing all we can to help these people. And I think that's perfectly reasonable. And that shouldn't be a, you know, a liberal, conservative, NDP block thing. That should be a human thing. And, you know, let's maybe just say we're it's positive that this parliamentary committee has gotten there, and, you know, see that as a good thing.
1: 902-405-6000 or 1-877-801-8255. Those are the numbers to call for House Calls with Dr. John Gillis. We are going to take a quick break, but hey, give us a call. The phone lines are open now. We'll get you settled there. And when we come back, we will definitely take your calls. Blake Priddle, standing by with your news update. I'm Lisa Blackburn, sitting in for Dan Allstrand. This is Nova Scotia Today on 95.7 News Radio. Back in a moment.
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16: Now this update from the Canadian Press. Authorities in Venezuela are stepping up efforts to find those missing after this week's back-to-back devastating 7.2 and 7.5 magnitude earthquakes. Aid agencies say the crucial first 48 to 72 hours to find survivors is closing, which has access to La Guaira State being limited to eliminate potential traffic chaos that might hinder rescue efforts. In the Middle East, the small island nation of Bahrain is reporting it was hit by drone attacks from Iran, while other reports say a ship in the Strait of Hormuz separately came under attack today. Meanwhile, a multinational maritime body overseen by the U.S. Navy says it will expand a route near Oman in the Strait to allow for inbound and outbound traffic. Closer to home, Federal Jobs Minister Patty Hajdu says the government got plenty of feedback about a controversial provision, Section 107 of the Labor Code, as part of a recent stakeholder review. And BC Premier David Eby is on his way to China for a trade mission this weekend. From the Canadian Press, I'm Don Mitchell.
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1: Welcome back to the program. So glad to have you sharing some of this time with us. We are now in the middle of house calls with Dr. John Gillis, and we are taking your health-related questions right now at 902-405-6000 or 1-877-801-8255. If you have a health-related question that's been nagging at you and you want some answers, give us a call and we'll get the doctor on to it. Something that has sort of reared its head, I guess you could say, in the news of late is a brand new weight loss drug, retatuteride. Am I even close to that, doctor?
39: I know most of these by their trade names,
20: So I'm not sure which one that is.
1: All right. This is the new experimental drug that's being developed by Eli Lilly. It's sort of raised its head in the news after it was revealed that a certain 79-year-old man down in the U.S. who is well-connected was able to get a hold of that drug on compassionate grounds, even though it is still sort of going through the process of FDA approval. What do you know about compassionate use? And do you know anything, is that something that drug makers here in Canada have as well?
20: Yeah, I mean, it's that you normally see that with, early stage cancer drugs and, drugs that, for catastrophic conditions that, may not be, fully studied or ready. But, if someone, if the early data is promising and somebody, quite frankly, is going to die anyway, sometimes that happens. Now, it wouldn't seem to be, so I found this retatrutide, which is, just basically seems like a souped up GLP-1 that seems to have more dramatic weight loss effects. Is weight loss an emergency that should, allow something like this to be fast tracked? Apparently, the FDA and the company, felt that in this case it was. So, I mean, there were probably a lot of personal issues and, medical issues that are specifically.
1: The patient was described as suffering from severe obesity that hadn't responded to existing treatments, also diagnosed with obstructive sleep apnea, pulmonary hypertension, and was seeking access to the drug before it had been approved by the FDA. So that sounds like a lot of underlying conditions there.
20: Yeah, and look, I mean, if it was reviewed and it was felt to be appropriate and all the risks were discussed, I mean, this is the problem, right? I mean, we come across this ethically from time to time. The province or somebody won't cover, a drug. And then you look at the drug, it's like $100,000 and it may prolong life for 3 to 6 months. And then you get into, obviously a person's life is worth it, but how much is it worth it? And it's a terrible call to have to make when, you're dealing with people's lives, dollars. In this case, this is quite interesting. And, we've talked a fair bit recently about Ozempic and Wegovy and, the new double ones, Mounjaro and Zepbound, that have had, quite frankly, a profound impact on a lot of people. I used to be hell-bent against this stuff. And,
1: oh, really?
20: I changed my tune. When they first came out, particularly in the U.S., they were being heavily marketed. This is the solution to everything. You don't need to go to the gym. You don't need to watch what you eat. You'll just drop weight. And, that's not how this is supposed to look.
1: No, but you still have to put in the work.
20: But there are genuinely a lot of people out there who do that, who have, for metabolic reasons, diabetes, different conditions, have tried everything. And I frankly have seen a lot of people do very well with these meds. Been life-changing for them, not only in terms of weight loss, but also, I've commented a couple times, just, for your benefit, other things, smoking, alcohol, other substances. People are just like, I don't want to eat as much, but I don't want the third and the fourth beer. That's had a positive impact as well. So it's quite interesting where this is going. I think we're going to see a lot of secondary research. But we also still have to be careful, with the new kid on the block that, it's not having other problems. It's not causing such catastrophic or such massive weight loss that it's causing other problems.
1: Yeah.
20: Hence the review process. But, in this case, they obviously felt it was worth it to help this individual.
1: But I guess, the bottom line is we do have compassionate use in Canada as well. Like there is the possibility for Canadians to apply to drug companies for compassionate use for drugs that perhaps aren't completely.
20: I think Health Canada does have that process, okay. And I think it would definitely vary depending on what it is. But yeah, absolutely.
1: Excellent. 902-405-6000 is the number, or 1-877-801-8255 toll free if you want to join in and have a question for Dr. John Gillis for House Calls. Chris is on the line. Hi, Chris. What's on your mind?
0: Hi, Dr. John. I was just curious. My wife had a vitamin D deficiency. I think it was D. Anyways, the doctor gave her some injections. But the problem is now her shoulder is really bothering her. And I was just curious as to whether you might know if maybe the needle had gone in the wrong spot or but she's like really uncomfortable with her shoulder since she started getting these injections.
4: Yeah, it's probably B12. D is usually, a pill or a gummy or something like that. So, like, yeah, I mean, I inject stuff in people all day long. I run a pain clinic, but I injected B12 in, three or four people today. Because we often do it with the other stuff. Does that happen? Yes. Sometimes it's the skin or the muscle that gets irritated. It's inflammatory or infectious. Once in a blue moon, you're going too far, you get too close to the bone or too close to a nerve. Like I said, very rare, but it does happen. Usually the recommendation, is to ice it, take some anti-inflammatories, and usually it'll settle down. If it's warm or there's any sign of infection,

0: just got blood work back, and their vitamin D was at 9. I think that's kind of low, don't you?
1: Yeah, that's like I've been living in a cave under the city forever. That's how low that is. I mean, I joke about that because, you know, vitamin D we get in our food, but we also generate it by being exposed to sunlight.
0: Yeah.
1: And, you know, something we often see in this climate is people aren't too bad with their levels in the summer, but as we, as the polar bears and the tauntaun emerge in January and February and we're indoors, you know, our levels drop, but that is really low. Like, I don't know if I've ever seen a level that low.
0: No. The pharmacy actually had to call in for reinforcements because they didn't have the required medication on hand for that. So yeah, it's, but I mean, is there something that is that just caused by a lack of sunshine, period, end of sentence, or are there other underlying conditions that could cause somebody's vitamin D to go that low?
1: Yeah. So you do need vitamin D in your diet. So people who don't drink milk, I mean, I'll never go low on vitamin D because I drink gallons of milk every week.
0: Okay.
1: You know, vitamin D is fat soluble. So if you don't have a certain amount of fat in your diet, you won't absorb it as much. There are people with, you know, certain gastrointestinal problems that won't absorb it as much. You know, so there are a number of things. People who are celiac or Crohn's can have issues. So you do want to, you know, try to address any underlying medical conditions. Mm-hmm. You want to try and get out and get some sunlight. For most people, you know, supplementation with, you know, over-the-counter meds is enough.
0: Yeah.
1: But as I said, that level's really low. You just want to make sure there's not something underlying
0: it. Yeah, and I mean, that can cause a lot of, a low vitamin D level can lead to a lot of symptoms that you can just chalk up to so many other things.
1: Yeah, absolutely. And, you know, this is why it's sometimes hard to pull apart when, you know, people have, you know, specific issues, you know, with fatigue or having bone issues or weakness.
0: Yeah.
1: It can cause all of these things, but there's a lot of other things that can cause that. So, you know, it's one of the things that are sort of on the list. You know, I saw someone this morning who was complaining of sort of just general fatigue. So, you know, we look at vitamin D, we look at B12, mm-hmm. we look at thyroid, we look at male, look at testosterone.
0: Yeah.
1: Make sure they're not anemic. Look at their thyroid. A number of things that you start with to see if you can identify an obvious cause. Sometimes it's multifactorial.
0: Yeah, so you mentioned B12. A lot of times, does a low B12 and low vitamin D sort of go hand in hand?
1: Yeah, they can. I mean, sometimes if it's an absorptive issue in particular, with D, for most people, I think it's dietary or not being outside. But yeah, we often see them together, for sure.
0: All right, 11:45 is the time. 902-405-6000 is the number if you want to talk to Dr. John Gillis. And, you know, if you have a medical question that's been on your mind and you need some answers, give us a call. We're going to take a quick break, and the phone lines are open now for you. I'm Lisa Blackburn. This is Nova Scotia Today on 95.7 News Radio. 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
10: Hey, welcome back to the program. It is 11:48 and this is House Calls with Dr. John Gillis. And the doctor is waiting for your calls now, 902-405-6000 or 1-877-801-8255. Dr. Gillis, new story today that confirms that cases of Ebola in Eastern Congo have, they've topped 1,000, including some 250 deaths. And just wondering, how concerned about Ebola should we be here in North America? I mean, it seems like a world away, but in this day and age, nothing really is a world away. Everything can be on our doorstep in a moment's notice. So how concerned do we need to be?
11: Well, I mean, I was just looking at this before we get on the air. There's a case in France from a doctor that returned from the Congo.
10: Yeah, see, that's the kind of stuff that scares me.
11: It can move pretty quickly. So, look, the story remains generally the same. The World Health Organization, the Centers for Disease Control, and other organizations are monitoring this carefully. Despite the outrage and misinformation that is too prevalent in the world right now, for many years, these groups have done amazing work to help identify outbreaks and contain them and provide resources to these countries to help. I mean, one of the reasons why we have outbreaks often in, poorer or more isolated places is they don't have the ability to vaccinate. There's no vaccine currently against Ebola, or there was against one strain. But to do the quarantining, the sanitation, that sort of thing. And, those efforts are underway. At this point, I don't think we need to be in a panic about it, but we can't ignore it. And we can't treat it as, this is not the next conspiracy theory. This Ebola is not new. It's been around. It's flared up before and it's been contained. And that's good. But there's a chance that it might not. And if it starts to spread, we can't have a situation where, this is fake news. It's just, big pharma trying to milk us again. We have to be open-minded. And, if strange things happen that don't make sense, we should analyze them. But this is not that. This is a long, long-established virus that exists in Africa and has for many years and is deadly.
10: Yeah.
11: And it has to be treated as such.
10: Yeah, they're used to this. I mean, this is nothing new for them.
11: That's correct. I just think, unfortunately, we're seeing, in the media in North America and Europe, the creep in of, this is just another attempt to shut us down. I'm like, no, it's not. Nobody wants to shut anybody down. Nobody wants that. But we have to take it seriously because if it does spread, it's deadly and it's a killer.
10: Yeah, and there's really nothing you can do to prevent it either.
11: That's right. Other than, quarantining and, hygiene and all those things. I think they're working on a vaccine. But, even that has reached, the level of conspiracy. Oh, it's just, they're bringing this in so they can make more money. And it's, it's frustrating to read that. It's not what's happening. But, we keep going. We pay attention and we react as appropriate at the appropriate level without panicking.
10: 902-405-6000 is the local number, or toll free at 1-877-801-8255. Those are the numbers to get in touch with Dr. John Gillis. If you have a health concern that you need answers to, something that's been taking place across the province, probably what, about a month, maybe 2 months now, is the electronic health records and digital health transformation. The one, basically one person, one record system. How's, you know, from your perspective, how are things going so far?
11: Look, I was in the ER yesterday, and it was a particularly congested day. Everything was taking forever. It was a frustrating day. I think that was my fourth shift working with the system. The first three were pretty good. Yesterday was really frustrating. It's just putting in every order takes a bit longer. We'll figure it out. The system wants to kick you out if you don't use the same computer, which is important for security and privacy, but you spend half the day logging back in. There's a way around that. You have to carry a card with you. I don't have such a card. I'm going to have to get one. It's fine. It's just there's a lot of little things that slow everything down. You know, scans are taking longer because, you know, diagnostic imaging, you know, in Dartmouth in particular, I mean, I don't know how it works elsewhere, but had a very good system and was very smooth. And they're having to now adapt and integrate to this new thing. So everything's just taking longer, trying to get things done. People are waiting. People are cranky. People are frustrated. Mm. Again, as I said to Dan the last few weeks, I think ultimately it's going to be quite positive because it allows all the information to be in one place. In my case, I don't write very well. It looks like hieroglyphs, but I type 70, 80 words a minute. My notes are very, clean and easy now because I type everything. So all of those things are going to be good. It's just the growing pains are there. And yesterday, definitely felt it.
10: Yeah, and there is certainly recognition that this will improve patient care. There will be benefits that patients will notice down the road. But, you know, I guess the concern, too, is that there have been a number of procedures that had to be bumped so that staff could undertake the training that was involved with rolling out this new system. So that's sort of created a bit of a domino effect, I'm thinking.
11: Yeah, absolutely. And, you know, someone made a comment to me yesterday, one of my colleagues, that I think her partner may work in anesthesia and, you know, that they had a very efficient system and they've had to completely change it, and you change anything. So you get multiple choke points in the system, right? It can slow down at any of them. And if it's slowing down at all of them, it creates a problem. I saw a few people yesterday that had been there for 15 hours, which is, unusual. And, for some of them, it was because, they were less serious. They got pushed to the kind of back of the queue. The ability to order things early from the waiting room or a triage has been not taken away, but because it takes longer and it's different, it may not be getting done in the same way or with the same timeliness. And, I come on shift and I'm like, why is this guy here for 10 hours and had nothing done? Well, there's an answer for that, because triage was backed up 14 deep. Because triage is taking longer now, and those kinks will be ironed out. We'll get there. It's just a little bit frustrating for everybody, the patients too, and hopefully everybody can understand that this is a good idea ultimately, and that everybody's trying very hard. Trust me.
10: Well,
11: nobody's sitting in the back smoking a joint and eating pizza.
10: So, is the ultimate goal here to be able to access patient records from across Canada? So if you're visiting Halifax and you're from Vancouver and you fall ill and have to go to hospital, that the doctor who treats you in Halifax will be able to access your records out west?
11: I think we might get there eventually. I think that's a bridge too far right now. But right now, if we can get it all across Nova Scotia, not just hospitals, but, family doctor visits and all sorts of things integrated so that we know what we're dealing with. I mean, even now, because it's so new, if I want to see, say you were in the ER last year, that's still in the old system. I got to go dig up someone's, handwritten Sanskrit note and try and read it.
10: Yeah.
11: It's scanned there, but notes from the past month or two, you click on and the note is there with all the blood work in a chart. The note's handwritten. It's easy to read. You can find the ECGs and the imaging. It's all there. it's going to be much easier. It's just the growing pains of, and look, the shortcuts to, you know, for example, you know, you want to put in a normal physical exam. You can, you know, you can set up a code or a macro to do that and then just type in the normal parts. I haven't learned how to do that yet. So, you know, I feel like I'm pretty tech savvy. I've been working with electronic records since I came out because I type well and I can't write, but I just haven't mastered this one yet, and I'll get there.
10: Everyone will get there eventually. Well, listen, that is the end of our time for now. Dr. John Gillis, thank you so much for joining us today, and you'll be back next week to take listener calls, I'm sure.
11: Next week might be Canada Day, so I think we might be chilling.
10: Oh, well, I thought it was Tuesday. Oh, see, I'm a day behind. Perfect. All right. Well, you have a fantastic Canada Day, and we'll catch up with you in a couple of weeks' time.
11: Very best.
10: All right. Take care. It is 11:57, and we are going to take a quick break for the news. Blake Priddle is standing by with your update. This is Nova Scotia Today. I'm Lisa Blackburn, sitting in for Dan Allstrand. And hey, get ready, because the open hour is coming up next, and we will be taking your calls at 902-405-6000 or 1-877-801-8255. If you want to guarantee your spot, give us a call now. We'll get to the news in just a moment. I'm Lisa Blackburn, and I'll be back right after this.
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11: 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The bonus bets will be split among all eligible winners after the match. So, hey, U.S. just keep on winning, PJ. More opportunities to win a share of these bonus bets. It continues each and every round of this tournament. Alex Gold, PJ Glasser with you coming up in about 15 minutes. We'll talk some NBA. Of course, the draft happened on Tuesday and Wednesday night. A lot of talk about the potential of the top three, four or so, but who could be a surprise? What team made the biggest splash on draft night as well? We'll get to all that coming up in just a little bit. But it is that time of the show where we get to the list. And for those of you that are maybe new to the show, the list is something that we started all the way back in January, and we add a couple things that have been bugging us, whether it's sports or non-sports. For example, PJ, these are a couple things that have been making the list over the last few months. Let's see, the MLB awkward day off after opening day. Urinal cake splashback was one that Austin added as well. The NFL schedule being too much. Rashee Rice is on the list. People who say they'd kill for the worst NFL game right now. And then one that I definitely did not agree with from Austin, and I acknowledge we submitted it and it's under protest for me. And that is people who wear band merchandise to the band's concert. I don't think there's a problem wearing a band t-shirt to a concert of the same band. Austin did not like that.
12: I agree. I mean, like, what's the difference between that or like wearing the jersey of your favorite team to a game? You know, it's like the same thing. You're going to see the band and you just want to wear the merch of the band. I agree. I don't think there's anything wrong with that. I got two for you today, though, Alex. That's what's good about me pinch hitting on the show today is I got two and I think both are pretty good. So I want to know which one you like better. We'll start with the first one on the list for me. And that is, why isn't every sporting event like soccer? I say this every year when I watch a soccer match, and all my boys know this. It's my favorite part about soccer, easily. Alex, when they say the game is kicking off at 4 o'clock, that SOB kicks off at 4 o'clock. And I absolutely love it. We all know, NBA Finals, oh, Knicks Spurs, tip-offs at 7. No, it's not. Tip-offs at like 7:47. Oh, Alabama, Georgia, college football, Saturday night, kickoffs at 6. No, kickoffs actually at like 6:52. All of us know we deal with this constantly in all these other sports. It's the worst. I love soccer, man. Every game, when they say it's kicking off at 4, it kicks off at 4. Kickoffs at 7, they kick that thing off at 7. And as you know, being to one of these games, they even have a countdown clock, 10 seconds to let you know, get the fans into it, 10. It's just, it's the best. I absolutely love it. I know when the game is starting and when it's kicking off. And I wish all other sports would be like soccer.

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5: Taking a look at the Environment Canada forecast, it's a mainly cloudy start to the morning. Then into the afternoon, expect a 60% chance of showers, carrying a risk of a thundershower later on into the afternoon. There's a high of 22 degrees, except 17 along parts of the coast. Overnight, expect cloudy skies, a low of 14 degrees. Then tomorrow, cloudy skies, becoming a mix of sun and clouds later on into the morning, with a 60% chance of showers in the afternoon as well. A high of 22 degrees.
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16: 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Also, you can interact at 310-840-4910, 310-840-4910. Coming up in about 15 minutes, we'll get back to the NBA. We'll actually head out to Milwaukee and talk with a guest that will fill us in on how they're feeling there about Giannis Antetokounmpo being traded to the Heat, what it means for the Bucks moving forward, plus some other news around the NBA. But the news this week in the NFL, a lot of it centered around Brennan Sorsby again, PJ. And everybody kind of assumed when Brennan Sorsby decided to stop really fighting the NCAA to be eligible for the college football season after admitting to gambling on college football, that, oh, he'll go the supplemental draft route. And the NFL will let him go through there. And what teams are interested? His agent was doing interviews saying 26 different teams had shown interest. Well, then the curveball, I guess none of us really thought could happen, which was the NFL saying, yeah, we're denying your petition. We're not holding a supplemental draft. We haven't had one for a while anyway. It's our discretion to have one or not. And we're not going to have one. And they stated that the application was filed just 3 business days before the deadline. They claimed they didn't have supporting documentation, giving the league insufficient time to review the case. Then you had the CFL announcing that they're not going to allow him to join their league. And so, look, I think ultimately the NFL did not want a month or two before the start of their season, PJ, this headache of the potential gambling allegations around this player that they have not had time to vet. And they didn't want, they basically bailed out their own teams and saved their own teams from themselves a little bit here.

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10: Josh Graham Show, Westwood One Sports, where the weekday morning host here on Westwood One Sports, the Drake Toll Show, is now joining us. That is Drake Toll. Tonight on ESPN, he'll be calling Savannah Bananas baseball, the bout with the party animals, banana ball. Also going to be on ABC tomorrow. He's at Autzen Stadium at the University of Oregon. Drake, what's the vibe a few hours before first pitch in Eugene?
11: Man, firstly, this place is a palace. The mountains in the background, the full setup, the people in Oregon have been great to us and one of the cathedrals of college football. And of the stadiums I've seen, there are a few views that can compete with what Autzen Stadium gives you. It's also 59 degrees right now. Everybody's bundled up over here in the Pacific Northwest. This What is happening right now, and I don't want to give too much away to the listeners here, but it is 11 o'clock Pacific time, the time of you and I recording here, real quick. And already 6 hours before first pitch, there are fans standing outside the stadium in merchandise lines, waiting to get in, trying to beat the doors down. The atmosphere around Banana Ball, its first time in Oregon, is a special one, not just because of the people who have shown up, but because of the venue and how conducive Oregon as a university has been to our crew.
10: In addition to being terrific baseball players, obviously, we've seen how much work the guys put into something as simple as making the dances well choreographed. What kind of things is Drake Toll rehearsing? Have you been boning up on the lyrics to Shout since you're at Autzen?
11: You have no idea I shuddered when you said that. We just got done with an hour-long rehearsal building up a Shout moment and a Thunderstruck moment for tonight. Andy Cosgrove of the Party Animals is going to walk out in a toga. We're going to have it's completely Animal House with a mixture of Oregon and their tradition of Shout. And we worked tirelessly this week to find the perfect audio cut, the perfect visuals, and now rehearsing it in venue to bring it all together for the 55,000, 60,000 that'll be on hand this evening. And same thing with Thunderstruck. A couple Oregon cheerleaders will be in the fold with us. You'll see all that live on ESPN. The rehearsals were pretty intense this week just to get it right. You know, we understand that. Baseball, banana ball on a football field is different. And, you know, we want to bring our game to the fans that are in the 400 section, the fans sitting at the very top of the stadium. And to do that, it starts with merging the traditions that local fans are used to with our sport, with our game. And so a lot of what we have baked in and planned in here is going to be something that's familiar to the Oregon fans.
10: It's Drake Toll who's with us here, and he's all over the history, as the Bananas are. The reason Shout's so popular at Oregon games is because prominently featured in that song in the 70s classic Animal House, Toga, Toga, a movie that, by the way, was shot at the University of Oregon. So there's the connection. Shout, also a great wedding song. If you had to guess, is Shout going to play at Taylor Swift and Travis Kelce's wedding next Friday?
11: Oh, well, it is Rashi Rice's favorite song, and I hear that Rashi Rice is invited. So as long as Rashi is there, Shout has to play by rules.
10: What is the primary source of intrigue, Drake, that you have surrounding the wedding? Next week, like, what is the amount of programming you're going to devote to it? Because between invite list and is it in vogue to have your own songs play at your wedding and first dance? Like, what is the primary source of intrigue to Drake Toll?
11: I would rather be shipped tomorrow bare-ass naked to Cape Verde, which I didn't know existed until about a month ago, and drop somewhere in a remote forest of the small archipelago and have to find my way back to the United States and ultimately the Drake Toll show, rather than utilize a segment to discuss the Taylor Swift wedding. But I find now that I'm listening to Josh Graham, and I've got Josh Graham on this topic, I'm realizing how entertaining it is to kick around what this wedding is going to be like.
10: See, that's what you did to me with the Rossini stuff. I stayed away, then listened to you, and was sold. But Drake, the possibilities of thinking about whether or not Taylor Swift is having an argument with Travis Kelce about her own love songs being potentially their first dance song when they were written about other dudes. Like, this is the stuff that we're here for. Like, what bands perform at the Taylor Swift wedding? Are they playing Taylor Swift songs?
11: I gave up on Taylor Swift after her song August, which I regret to say my current girlfriend has a tattoo of. This is a terrible story. I've never told this publicly. We're on our like first or second date, and she's like, "What do you think about Taylor Swift?" I was like, and you've got to be the dude here that plays. You got to play down the middle because she can either hate her or love her. So I was like, I appreciate she's a girl power. She's bouncing around it, and she's like, "Okay, do you know any songs?" Like, you know, the only reason I can't fully get behind it is that song August, because it starts something along the lines of salt air. Distant never shore, never have I ever before. Uh-huh. If you just read those lyrics, They are putrid. And oh, she pulls up her long sleeve and just has a tattoo of one of the lyrics from the song August by Taylor Swift. It's like, well, this is our last date. Thankfully, that was not the case. But I've had a few Taylor Swift snafus in my life. I'm wondering if she'll sing August to herself or if she has Travis sing her songs back to her at the wedding. This could be good. This could be good.
10: There's just so much that I'm interested in. Like, what is the father?
11: Here's what I want to know. I need to know, is this like a Paul Simon, Carrie Fisher situation? Is this like a, we get married, we have a kid, it dissipates after like a decade, and then Travis Kelce goes on to write the greatest album of all time about taking his 9-year-old son to dead Elvis's home? That's what I want to know. Are we looking at, how will this play out in 10 years?
10: Yeah, that just reminded me of a conversation I had. I don't know if I should say this earlier this week. Fine, if we're sharing things. It's like, I was like, do we have, who is the best comp to Travis Kelce's level of fame in like the 80s and 90s? And I won't say who said this to me because he is notable. Here's about it. Well, there is one person. It's O.J. Simpson. I'm like, we had to do this. I hope Travis doesn't drive a Bronco. We got Drake Toll, who's with us here. Drake Toll Show. He's at Autzen Stadium. Banana Ball tonight on ESPN. The player that will once again be calling Autzen Stadium home this year is Dante Moore at quarterback. He's at the Manning Passing Academy this weekend. Between him and CJ Carr and Arch Manning and Julian San and many others, how many quarterbacks do you put ahead of Dante Moore at Oregon?
11: It's not many, and what I'm looking at out of hosting Locked On Big 12 is a slew of quarterbacks out of that conference that could possibly come back in college football and see a resurgence, like a DJ Lagway or Avery Johnson at Kansas State. Those are a couple of names that are still hanging around in the fold of college football that you don't think of when you think elite quarterbacks. But at one time, the New York Post is naming Avery Johnson as their Heisman favorite. DJ Lagway is the greatest high school quarterback of all time and a five-star prospect. Also, Drew Nestemaker, Oklahoma State, led the nation in passing yards last year. So there are some hidden quarterbacks that I think could contend for New York and a Heisman invite. Are any of them better than Dante Moore? I'm not at the liberty to say yes when I'm surrounded by the beauty of the nature of the of what is the Pacific Northwest and Autzen Stadium. The buzz in this city around college football, there are some places that you can tell, and I've been to Tuscaloosa. I've seen a night game in Tuscaloosa in the SEC, top 10 matchup. And man, it's almost, there are places where football feels oversaturated at times. And watching Alabama play a Wiley Mississippi State or a Wiley Arkansas, those are games they just don't get up for because they're used to this. They've been, even when Mississippi State has Dak Prescott or Arkansas had Ryan Mallett, Bama fans are used to it. Here in Oregon, with their move to the Big Ten, every game feels new. You can feel this newness, this new energy to what the fan base is expecting in this college football season. But as a piece of that, there's also this guard of the last 15 years that, when Chip Kelly came in and had Marcus Mariota and then you go to the Justin Herbert years into now the Dante Moore years, there is a saturation, a positive saturation of college football in Oregon that's been revitalized by the Big Ten. And so, again, I can't vote against Dante Moore in these confines.
10: Let's close with where your feet are. Another epic night of Banana Ball ahead, 8 p.m. Autzen Stadium on ESPN. Tomorrow it's going to be on ABC. Savannah Bananas, Party Animals. What's been the pinch me interview that you've had in the booth so far this season? The one that stands out the most, and what could be in store tonight?
11: Man, always tough to narrow those down. And this year has been it ranges from like a Tyler Shuck to a Todd Frazier to the guys from Jackass, Bevo, and Johnny Knoxville last weekend. But I was in a moment where I'm standing next to Johnny Knoxville, standing next to Steve-O, this is a week ago. You just, everything kind of melts for a second. Like, these are two of the great. You realize in their presence, they are genius. And what they're doing is intentional, it's practiced, it's built out. And that's where I was so grateful to get to meet those two guys and take a piece of
12: just think like idiots. It's the person going, oh, yeah, of course, it's called Jackass. It's a hold of the premises. Then you go be idiots and be idiotic things. But no, the way that Johnny Knoxville thinks, the way they see the world is so unique compared to, I guess, my perspective, my expectations, my perception of who they are. And learning from those guys for a day, learning from those guys for an hour, taught me that, man, it takes a lot of very clear thought to get to their product, to get to what they do. And I was honored to be in the same room as both of those guys, having the broadcast booth. So this year, Steve-O and Johnny Knoxville, of all folks, their IQ is what blew me away and made me and made me pinch myself for a second. So this last weekend in Nashville was awesome. This weekend, man, and even personally, to be able to call games on ESPN is a dream of mine when I was a kid. In a lot of ways, I still am a kid, both good and bad, mostly bad. And now to call a game on ABC on Sunday is something that, from a career standpoint, just personal standpoint, it'll be emotional when we first go live Sunday afternoon, tomorrow afternoon. My family's here. They don't get to come to a banana ball games very often. They go to one a year. This is their only trip all season long. And so to have them here and to have this moment, this weekend in Austin Stadium is special.
13: Very much so. I'm trying to think of the most famous people that Oregon football might be able to produce. Marcus Mariota comes to mind. Dante Moore does. But honestly, Drake, I think the biggest get you could possibly get is the Oregon Duck himself. Like, that is the best mascot I think there is. Like, is the Oregon Duck going to be involved? Is there something involving the Duck?
11: I have heard the words Duck and Harley Davidson thrown around in the same sentence. I can't give too much away here, but I have heard those words in the same sentence today. I can't promise anything because there's a lot that we're still working on. It's hilarious to me. There's on the site, which iconic track facility, some of the most iconic facilities you can draw up in all of college sports here in Oregon. We toured yesterday. There's a wall on the side of their tennis facility that's a bunch of just ducks, like the animal flying through the air. And in the middle of them, times three size-wise, is the mascot, like wings up, beak out, flying through these actual natural mallard ducks. They utilize that mascot better than anybody in the country. And we've got some fun things in store with our friend, the Duck.
13: Look forward to watching Drake Toll. Look forward to listening to you. You can catch him, Drake Toll Show, 6 to 9 a.m. Eastern Time on weekdays on Westwood One Sports. Thanks for making the time. Have a great call this weekend, friend.
11: Of course, Josh. We're going to have a lot of fun, and we'll see cats on Monday morning if we don't see you on ESPN and ABC this weekend.
13: That's pretty cool. Drake Toll joining us here. Don't know if he wanted me to be sharing this on the back end, but he texted me prior to joining. There might be a Broadway Tony-winning, award-winning singer that is rehearsing during the conversation. Is that okay? A-OK on our part. So at some of the points where it might have sounded a little louder in the background, well, that's just no big deal. It's Drake Toll joining us in a Tony Award-winning Broadway actor / I would assume actress based on the voice I heard there. Could be wrong. I don't know. In the background there, could hear that a bit. Fun stuff from Drake. The question that we're asking this hour, where is Sports Hell USA? We got a nomination of Oakland, California. We got a nomination for Detroit from Cleveland, of all places. I'm showing up to the table with the Minnesota Minneapolis sports scene as being Sports Hell USA. What say you? I'll tell you why I think Minnesota is that answer because of news this week. Next on the Josh Graham Show.
14: U.S. men's national team has wrapped up group play. Up next, the round of 32 on Wednesday. How far can they go? Let's find out. 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
15: Taking a look at the Environment Canada forecast, overnight expect cloudy skies with a 60% chance of showers and a risk of thundershowers. Fog patches are expected to develop late into the evening and there's a low of 14 degrees. Tomorrow, skies will stay cloudy, becoming a mix of sun and clouds late into the morning with a 60% chance of showers and a risk of thundershowers in the afternoon. And there's a high of 22 degrees, except 17 along parts of the coast. Overnight, cloudy periods of skies and a low of 12 degrees.
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13: Sports Hell USA is a topic on the Josh Graham Show today. 310-840-4910. Tell us where exactly the coordinates to Sports Hell USA are, what those coordinates are. Mike in New York thinks he has the answer. Mike, you're on Nationwide Westwood One Sports and the Josh Graham Show. What is your nomination?
0: Okay, I would like to thank you for taking my call, first off. It's Buffalo, New York, and I'm going to tell you the reason why. Okay? You can't just open and say and give a town without giving reasons. For all the time that the Bills were not in the playoffs, and for so many years that they stunk.
13: 17 straight years, yeah.
0: But they stunk some years. The Bills fans always sold out, no matter the circumstances. Hockey, same thing. But for the last 2 years before they got back into the playoffs, we kind of got so aggravated with them because our ownership really is stupid. He's not really that smart when it comes to being an owner, even though he has the
13: money. Really? That wasn't a dead giveaway when he let go of Lindy Ruff and then made all these coaching changes for years with the Sabres before bringing Lindy Ruff back to get back in the playoffs? That wasn't obvious?
0: I love bringing Lindy back. That was fantastic.
13: Right. It took him a while.
0: Yeah. But the other thing I want to say is there is watch parties all over the world, okay? But there is no watch parties like there are here in Buffalo. Canal Side, the last game of the season, I was at it at Canal Side. There is two watch parties. There was one at Canal Side, and there was one right in front of right in front of KeyBank Center. The one at Canal Side, there was 25,000 people there.
13: What is your point exactly?
0: Okay. My point is the Buffalo fans are the best sports fans in the world. The world. By far. And you know what? You're going to find that out. Let me tell you something so you understand it. There are streets named after Josh Allen.
13: That's fine. That's fine. I understand. Cleveland Browns fans are plenty passionate, too. The problem with Buffalo is it's only one team. It's that and the Sabres. That's the issue with Buffalo being the characterization versus other cities that have four teams that have all struggled.
0: Yeah, I agree. And I agree with that, you know.
13: I appreciate the call. It's a great story. There goes Mike in New York. Great to hear from you. I hope you'll give us a shout back because I do want to share my nomination here. Other than the NBA, there is no sport in America where the month that follows the championship is just as interesting as the championship itself. But in the few weeks that have followed the Knicks ending their title drought, the draft has already been completed. Free agency is just a few days away. Plus, two blockbuster trades just this week. And let's examine those a little closer because there's some connective tissue here. First, it was Giannis being traded from Milwaukee to the Miami Heat. Then the Charlotte Hornets sent LaMelo Ball to the Minnesota Timberwolves, and the connective tissue between the two is the Minnesota Timberwolves might as well be looking in a mirror at what their future is going to be, or look into the future at what their future is going to be, what Milwaukee was just going through with Giannis Antetokounmpo. Minnesota is going to be in the position that Milwaukee was just in, give it

0: year. But for some reason, thought that maybe that they led that series. Might have to find that. Dig it up. I thought that went seven. Huh. Six-game series. Okay. There you go. Oh, the Suns were up 2-0 in the series. So the Suns led 2-0, and then the Bucks won 4 straight games. The Chris Paul experience, the Phoenix sports experience as well. Make sure if you haven't already, you're subscribed to the YouTube channel. It's how you can watch the show in addition to listening to it. You can like, you can comment. You can write in. You can only make the case for Minnesota if you actively ignore women's sports. Not exactly. I get the Minnesota Lynx are really good. But then, where are we cutting the line off? Is every single professional sports title like made the same? Like the four sports, the big four in this country, have been that for decades and decades and decades and decades and decades. So obviously they have more established fan bases than leagues that were created in the 90s. And that's not a blatant disrespect on women's sports, so to speak. We would do the same thing for MLS too. Like if Cleveland, hypothetically, let's say we lump Columbus Blue Jackets hockey and the Columbus Crew in with the air quote Cleveland sports team, and the Columbus Crew win a title, are we then lumping that into the conversation that Cleveland isn't sports hell because of the Columbus Crew's title? I don't mean it as disrespect to the MLS. I don't mean it as disrespect to the W. But that's a different caliber. I don't think cities are in complete elation because of a WNBA title, just like I don't think they're in complete agony with the lack of success in those sports yet. I hope that changes, but I think you have to draw the line somewhere, and I draw that line at the major four men's professional sports at the top. That's just personally where I draw. If you want to draw it differently, not going to object to that. Taylor Swift and Travis Kelce get married in less than a week. Will Dalton's telling me he has a list accrued of celebrities, of Chiefs players, where he wants to ask me whether or not they're going to be attending the wedding next Friday. We'll get to that in just a little bit. The World Cup's going on as well. And speaking of the World Cup, heading into the knockout stages, the expectations could not be any clearer for Team USA. And we'll outline what those are and get to more of your sports hell nominations. 310-840-4910. All of that is next on the Josh Graham Show.
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3: From the National Newsroom of the Canadian Press, I'm David Augustine. Rescues in Venezuela are offering moments of hope 3 days after 7.2 and 7.5 magnitude earthquakes caused widespread destruction. Officials say at least 1,400 people have died, with thousands injured and tens of thousands still reported missing. Civilians and international rescue teams continue searching through the rubble, but families in hard-hit La Guaira are also facing devastating confirmations of loved ones lost. BC Premier David Eby says his first trade trip to China will focus on forestry products, LNG development, and expanding trade beyond the U.S. He says China is BC's second largest trading partner, while U.S. tariffs are hurting the forestry sector. EB also hopes Chinese tariffs affecting BC exports, including seafood, can be lifted. He says he received security briefings before the trip and will meet PetroChina about the next phase of the Kitimat LNG expansion. Nova Scotia's offshore energy regulator has released the names of companies that have qualified to bid on building Canada's first offshore wind farms.
4: The Canada Nova Scotia offshore energy regulator identified five companies and two groups of companies that won approval after taking part in a review process between October 2025 and January of this year. The approved companies were required to meet certain financial, technical, legal, and social criteria. The regulator, however, says all of the companies that won approval had the option of keeping their status confidential, which means the names of some approved participants may remain a secret at this stage. Meanwhile, the federal provincial agency says a formal call for bids for seabed licenses will be issued sometime later this year. Don Mitchell, The Canadian Press.
3: Alberta Premier Danielle Smith and Calgary Mayor Jeremy Farkas say a dispute over Calgary Stampede noise rules has been resolved. The city and Stampede operators agreed to keep reduced concert hours and lower decibel limits for outdoor events. Smith says Alberta sheriffs and Calgary police also signed an agreement to better track complaints about noise, public urination, and fights. The changes follow hundreds of complaints from residents after last year's stampede, including reports of vibrating windows and disorder near homes. And a Montreal-based advocate for asylum seekers says Canada should expect a new wave of Haitians trying to enter from the U.S. This comes after a court decision that allows the Trump administration to end legal protections for migrants fleeing violence and natural disasters in both Haiti and Syria. Here's Canadian Press reporter Lisa Laporte.
5: France Andre says he knows of several people who are making the journey north from the U.S. after learning of the Supreme Court decision there that exposes hundreds of thousands of people to potential detention and deportation. Andre says while some of the new arrivals will be allowed to stay and file an asylum claim because they have close family in Canada, others will likely be turned over to U.S. authorities.
3: An Amnesty International Canada lawyer says the court decision is another example of why the U.S. should not be considered a safe country for asylum seekers. This is the Canadian Press. In sports, Team Canada is getting set to take on South Africa tomorrow in Los Angeles, hoping to advance in the first round of the knockout stages of the FIFA World Cup. Whitehorse-born Gavin McKenna is the newest member of the Toronto Maple Leafs. The team selected the 18-year-old winger with the first pick in the 2026 NHL draft. McKenna was asked about playing under the spotlight in an intense media market.
6: Pressure is a privilege, so when you go to a fan base like that and you do well, it's the best spot to be. I mean, you said it's the biggest market out there, so I'm confident in myself and I want to do good, so hopefully the fan base falls in love with me and it's a good time.
3: The Maple Leafs finished 28th in the overall standings last season. And qualifying for the Austrian Grand Prix ended in controversy as Mercedes' George Russell was credited with pole position despite a yellow flag for a dramatic crash with Max Verstappen. Russell sped through the final two corners seconds after Verstappen went spinning off the track toward the barrier, causing a yellow flag, which means drivers must slow down. From the Canadian Press, I'm David Augustine.
7: Taking a look at the Environment Canada forecast, overnight expect cloudy skies with a 60% chance of showers and a risk of thundershowers. Fog patches are expected to develop late into the evening and there's a low of 14 degrees. Tomorrow, skies will stay cloudy, becoming a mix of sun and clouds late into the morning with a 60% chance of showers and a risk of thundershowers in the afternoon. And there's a high of 22 degrees, except 17 along parts of the coast. Overnight, cloudy periods of skies and a low of 12 degrees.
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